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0: You are the one who was relied upon in times of both severity and prosperity. O God, bless Muhammad and members of his family who are the rightful leaders. You have made it obligatory for us to obey them. And through this obedience, you have made their true status known to us. So please, give us relief for their sake. A swift and prompt relief within the blink of an eye, or even quicker than that.
1: Ya Muhammad,
0: O Muhammad, O Ali,
1: Ya Ali,
0: O Ali,
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0: All praise belongs to Allah, Lord of all the worlds.
1: Ar-Rahman Ar-Rahim.
0: The All-Beneficent, the All-Merciful. Master of the Day of Retribution. You alone do we worship, and to you alone do we turn for help. Guide us on the straight path. The path of those whom you have blessed. Such as have not incurred your wrath nor are astray.

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As we continue our discussion regarding the concept of Vilayat being the system of divine governance, and today, and we've got Saturday, Sunday, Monday night and Tuesday, we've got four more majlis. And in this there are a few very important points that I need to finish off. However, let me be very honest with you. First of all, allow me to thank you for being so patient with me in terms of my timings. I've always been very bad in maintaining timings, but you've been so very generous, so very patient. Not one complaint, not one shikad that's come to me, no pressure at all. And so I appreciate that and thank you very much for it. Having said that, despite the way that we're going pretty fast, taking up the full quota of time, at times going above the time, I'm still falling immensely short of what I needed to convey to you. So despite 12 majlises that would finish, inshallah, on the bi'aunillah, if we finish off on the 12th, on the day of Arba'in, which will be the 12th majlis, I would still need at least 3 or 4 additional majlises to complete what I had planned for you, which will not be possible.

So we will have to make sure that we present to you the important things that I can pass to you in these few nights that we've got. Today, what I want to take forward to you is something very important that you need to realize, and that forms one of the fundamentals of the Vilayat of Amir al-Mumineen alayhi salam. The fundamentals of the Vilayat of Amir al-Mumineen, and I want to take you to that event that basically stamped his authority onto this world of existence in terms of Sharia. In terms of Taqween, he was always the representative of the Holy Prophet. But in terms of Shariat, it was the day of Ghadir when the Holy Prophet took his arm and then that sentence of Man kunta maulahu fa'ada aliyun maula. But this incident of Ghadir that took place had a very interesting incident beyond, before it and after it. In the sense that before this event took place, God had an opinion which he conveyed to the Prophet before the event, and God had an opinion which he conveyed to the Prophet after the event. And it is this that I want to explain to you, and you will see the dharafat, see the latafat, and see the subtlety in these aspects of wilaya. So everybody knows that the Holy Prophet was on his way to Hajjatul Wida, and at that time Allah sends down that ayat, Iblagh, Ya ayyuha Rasul, Balligh ma unzila ilayki min Rabbik. Pass on to everybody what we have told you to pass on vis-a-vis the Vilayat of Amirul Mu'mineen. And you know all of that, yeah? Ya ayyuha Rasul, Balligh ma unzila ilayki min Rabbik. Pass on what you have been said. If you do not pass on, fa illam taf'al, if you do not do this, lama ballaghta risalata, you have not sent out your risala. And Allah will save you. Allahu ya'asimuka minan nas. Allah will save you from the evils of the people. This was before the event of Ghadir. Event of Ghadir takes place, Allah sends another opinion, means another revelation. When he says, Al-Yawm, now that you've announced this vilayat of Amir al-Mumineen and the Imamat, Al-Yawm akmaltu lakum dinakum. Today I have perfected my religion for you. Wa atmamtu alaykum ni'mati, and I have completed my ni'mat upon you. Wa raditu lakum al-Islam deena, and today this religion of yours has become mardi of mine. Mardi means something that is my beloved. So by this, what has happened today, now this religion has become mardi of mine. Mardi in Arabic means, in Urdu mardi, in Gujarati aplike marzi thimari, means it is my wish. Over here in Arabic, mardi means something that is beloved of me, something that I'm pleased with. So this becomes now a pleased religion of mine. This becomes a religion that is mardi of mine. And today when we talk about mardi, we'll be talking the Arabic mardi, not the Urdu and the Gujarati mardi. Now, in order to understand this, I need to explain a few things about the leadership of Islam. See, every religion, so now we are getting into the flow of the things. Every religion needs a leader to guide and lead that religion forward. If a religion does not have a leader, that religion begins to stagnate. And that once it begins to stagnate, any water that stagnates begins to rot. So for a religion to be constantly moving with the time, it needs a leader. Now, you cannot have any Tom, Dick and Harry as a leader. That leader has to have certain qualities to take charge of this religion. Religion by itself consists of four parts. So one, a religion comprises of aqaid, it comprises of akhlaq, it comprises of huquq, rights, and it comprises of fiqh, the rulings. So aqaid, what you believe, what is needed to be believed. Aqaid, what God wants us in terms of behavior. Third, huquq, how he wants people to interact with each other. The religion wants us to interact with each other. And for the fiqh, what are the terms of obedience that God and this religion wants from us vis-a-vis Allah subhanahu wa ta'ala. So these are the four things. Now the leader who is leading this religion has to have certain qualities. If he doesn't have these qualities, he cannot be a good leader. That religion will go astray. And you've seen this in the world. Religion came and religions have gone. Because their leadership could not handle, irrespective of the fact that the religion was correct, not correct. But for a continuation of a movement, you need, specifically when it's a religion, you need to have a leader with certain qualities. Now, listen, this is a little academic, then I will explain to you how it moves about in real life.
So for a leader to lead a religion and prevent it from being stagnated,

The first thing he should be able to do, he ought to be able to do, is something which is referred to as tabyin. Tabyin means explain the religion. Explain the issues related to this religion. What is this religion asking about? First, listen to the theoretical part, and then I'll give you the examples. So the first thing that a leader should be able to do is he should be able to do tabyin, explain the aspects about this religion, the intricacies of the religion. After that, he should be able to do ta'leel. Ta'leel means to give proofs and evidence. If somebody comes and asks why this, why that, he should have the knowledge to be able to answer each and everything. Give the reason, give the dalil, give the burhan, give the proofs. Second. Third, he should be able to do ijra. Ijra means to execute the rulings of Islam. So if in a certain case Islam says this needs to be done, he should not say, oh, what will people say? What will happen to my hukumat? Will I lose the support of the people? Will I lose the popularity that I've got? He says, I don't care about the people. If this is what the religion demands me to do, I will do it. That's called ijra, execution. So one is explanation, one is proving, third is execution, and fourth is difa. Difa means to support. Difa means to defend. So whenever there are hostilities against the religion, hostile powers coming with evil intentions to the religion, this individual should be able to stand up to that hostilities and defend his religion. So let's take the classical example of the best leader that could ever have been given to us in the form of the Holy Prophet. In the case of Tabyin, he would talk about the ahkam, about the rulings, about the issues about Islam. So let's take one example. He would say, Aqimus Salah. The Quran says, Allah wants you to pray. So pray. Then he will give you explanation. You know why? Prayers are very important. It's the first of the furu'ad-deen. Inna salat amud-deen. It is the pillar of Islam. It is the first of the furu'ad-deen. It is so important. In qubilat, qubilat ma siwaha, wa in ruddat, ruddat ma siwaha. If it is accepted, all your other deeds will be accepted. If it is thrown into the bin, all your other deeds will be thrown into the bin. This is how he explains in the marhala of tabyin and explanation. Then somebody will come and ask him for ta'aleel, illat, reason, proofs, prove it to me. What? Somebody comes and says, Ya Rasulullah, you ask us to pray five times, there are five prayers. Sometimes we have to pray in three timings. Sometimes you say we can even pray in five timings. Why the five prayers? Any particular reason? He has to give proofs. He says, yes, the reason that you've been asked to pray five times is because inna salati tanha anil fahsha'i wal munkar. The salat that God has ordained has the ability to stop you from doing evil, stop you from committing sins, stop you from transgressing upon the rights of the others. No, we don't understand why five times. So now I'll give you the reason. And these are I'm paraphrasing metaphorically and paraphrasing the words of the hadith. All that I'm saying are words of the hadith which I'm putting into my own words. Oh, Ya Rasulullah, what is the illat for these five prayers? He says, you know, if, for example, outside your house there was a river, and every time you come out the house five times in a day, every time you come out you have to take a shower, and you've been told five times a day you have to take a dip into that river, cleanse yourself. So at the end of the day, when you've gone five times into that river, how would you appear? So it would be very clean. Well, this is the reason that salat has been made five times. That five times, inna salat tanha anil fahsha'i wal munkar. Salat prevents a person from doing evil, committing sins. Five times a day you stand before God and say, Iyyaka na'budu wa iyyaka nasta'in. That has the potential and the power to stop you from committing sins, cleanses you five times every day. So, oh, that is the illat. Yes, that is the reason. When it comes for ijra and execution. You remember when I mentioned to you one time how Allah says break down a masjid? The incident of Masjid al-Dhirar, the masjid that was a corrupt mosque, which Quran mentions in Surah Tawbah, verse number 108-109. And the lahan of God is so shadid, says, I don't want this mosque. But Rabbi, this is your house. He said, I don't care about that house. La taqum fi. Look at words of God when he's talking to the Holy Prophet. Wa la taqum fihi abadan. Do not stand in that mosque ever, abada. Do not, la taqum. This is shadid. Don't stand in that mosque, break it down. God has said, I'm not worried. People would say, Ya Rasulullah, we've collected funds, faro jama kairatiyam, from this person, that person. Man mushkilti, we managed the money. Man mushkilti, we've collected, we made the building, we the edifice.

Says, no, you want to break it down? Says, I don't care. God has said to break it down, I'm going to break it down. This is my execution. Not just break it down, demolish it. Not just demolish it, the place where it is broken down, I will make it into a junkyard. Not metaphorically, this is actually true. We mentioned this. God says, make it into a dump yard so that people realize even if a mosque is built on something that is corruption. And we told you, this mosque was built by the enemies of Islam to provide a front, a facade for them to gather and conspire against Islam. Jibreel comes and says, Allah said, he knows what is in the intention. They're not here to pray salah. They are here to conspire against Islam. Break it down. Convert the place into a junkyard. Put all your rubbish of Medina in that place so that people realize even a place where there is a mosque, but if it is against the rulings of Islam and against my representative, that needs to go. Execution. He's willing to do it. And then difa, protecting and defending religion. Who doesn't know about mubahala? The Nusra, the Christians come from Najran. We don't believe you. We don't accept you. You don't accept me, then there's only one way to prove my authenticity and legitimacy. Let's do mubahala. قُلْ تَعَالُوا نَدْعُوا أَبْنَاءَنَا وَأَبْنَاءَكُمْ وَنِسَاءَنَا وَنِسَاءَكُمْ وَأَنفُسَنَا وَأَنفُسَكُمْ ثُمَّ نَبْتَهِلُ نَجْعَلْ. You know all of that. Defending. Now, having understood that, when the Holy Prophet passes away, there has to be somebody who needs to fill that vacuum. The classical leader has gone. There has to be another leader who is able to do all these four things. Tabyeen, explain. Ta'leel, give proofs. Ijra, execute the rulings of God. And fourth, defend, support, difa, the religion of God. Somebody has to come into the place of Holy Prophet to do this. Correct? Now, every time we talk about Ali, Ali is this, Ali is that. Ali is this, Ali is that. But many times we need to tell Ali, you talk about. Ali himself will say, you will talk every time, to pachi hu kya re baat karu? When will I talk? Let the personality talk himself. So we tell Ali, now you talk and tell us what you think. He says, come to khutbah Sheikh Shaqiya and I will tell you what I'm about myself. In khutbah Sheikh Shaqiya, there is one particular sentence which I'm going to divide into two. The second part I'm going to recite first. The first part I'm going to recite later on. In the second part, he is now extolling his virtues. He's extolling his characteristics and his virtues. And always remember, it's not always bad to talk about one's virtues. Quran says, فَأَمَّا بِنِعْمَةِ رَبِّكَ فَحَدِّثَ. If God has given you certain prerogatives, tell the people that you've been graced by God. If it is in the interest of religion, not for your self-conceit and egotism. So he's now telling in khutbah Sheikh Shaqiya, he says, who do you think I am? Now I'm going to tell you who I am. Because this man now is talking about himself. This personality is now talking about his values and virtues. He says, يَنْحَدِرُ عَنِّي سَيْلْ وَلَا يَرْقَى إِلَيَّ تَيْرْ. Who do you think you can match up to Ali? He says, you know who I am? This is khutbah Sheikh Shaqiya. Everything that I've been talking about, I'm giving you references. And from day one, this is the case. There may be cases that you might not appreciate certain ahadith. Let it go. Don't dwell on it. But it's my duty to tell you where the reference is. So that in case you want to check, you can check it. Certain traditions you might not be able to digest it. And it's absolutely okay. Everybody is not supposed to be digesting everything that comes. That happens even in the case of the Ashab of the Masumin. Ashab of the Masumin, Salman was told by Amirul Mu'mineen, Ya Salman, what I tell you about the Ma'arif of God, don't share it with Abu Dharr. He may be on the 9th level of Iman, but you're on the 10th level. Between 9th level and 10th level, there's a lot of difference. Because if you tell him all that I tell you, Abu Dharr doesn't have the ability to digest. He will call you a kafir and he will kill you. Because he will think what you're talking is nonsense, it is kufr. But Salman, I know what you're talking is ain the ma'arif of Allah subhanahu wa ta'ala. But because they are so profound, they are so deep, Abu Dharr on the 9th level of Iman will not understand. So keep quiet and don't tell him. So it's absolutely okay if certain traditions you hear, it's difficult to digest. How is it possible? So fantabulous. But certain things you have to accept that even if you don't know, if you don't digest, it still has its value. And everything you understand, you don't have to know everything for that thing to be real. In Arabic, we got something which is called Adamul Wujdan La Yadullu Ala Adamil Wujud. Just because you don't know about something doesn't mean that thing doesn't exist. You don't know, but the thing would be existing. Adamul Wijdan, not finding a certain incident about an imam, la yadullu ala adamil wujud, does not mean that

incident doesn't agree, doesn't exist. You have not heard it, but it is there in the books. Isn't it possible? So over here we're talking about the Holy Prophet, we're talking Amir al-Mu'mineen. He's saying, you know who I am? Yanhadiru anni sail wala yarqa ila yathain. He says, I am that mountain of virtue. I am that lofty entity. From me, yanhadiru anni sail. From me, rivers of virtues flow down. Rivers of ilm, rivers of sakhawat, rivers of iman, rivers of zuhud, rivers of ma'arif of God, rivers of taqwa, rivers of sakhawat, rivers of shuja'at. All these rivers flow down my mountains. And this mountain of Ali ibn Abi Talib is so lofty. Don't even attempt to cross over me and get over me, because you will not be able to do, because la yarqa ilayya tayr. Tayr means, this is Najul Balagha, I'm telling you. Khutbah Sheikh Shiqiya says, Wala yarqa ilayya tayr. Tayr means bird. Yarqa means to rise from Taraqi. Taraqi means to rise. He says, Wala yarqa ilayya tayr. This mountain of Ali ibn Abi Talib is so lofty that even if birds with their flight would want to go over this mountain, they would not be able to do. This virtue, these virtues that I've got that comes from this mountain, which Urdu mein kehte na chattan. Ye chattan ye, this mountain range that is called Amirul Mu'mineen Ali ibn Abi Talib is so lofty that all that you can do is see a mountain range or a mountain which has waterfalls and water flowing. You know which part of the mountain is most fertile? The valleys, the base of the mountain. Why? Because all the water comes from top and goes down. The valleys are fertile. The plants in the valleys, they derive the maximum benefit. Those on the steep slope might get a little bit, but the real benefit is for those who are at the base of the mountain. Ali says, don't try to cross and overcome this mountain of Amirul Mu'mineen Ali ibn Abi Talib. You want to benefit from me, you have to be at the base of this mountain. Be in the valley, then all the streams of virtues of mine will flow down to you. That's when you will become fertile. That's when you will become Salman. That's when you will become Maitham al-Tammar. That's when you'll become Abu Dharr al-Ghifari and Miqdad. You try to cross over me, you'll become Muawiyah, who will be eventually ending up in Finnar. I am this individual. And because of this, I stake a claim to be the representative of the Prophet. I am that person who will fulfill all those four conditions that are required to keep a religion dynamic and not allow it to stagnate. I am the one who can keep the wheels of the religion functioning and churning. And it is true, huh? You look at the Holy Prophet with all those four items. The tabin, the ta'lil, the ijra, and the difa. Explanation, proofs, execution, and defending. All of this to the T by Amir al-Mu'mineen alayhi salam. So when you come to the first part, the Holy Prophet used to explain the rulings. Ali explains the ruling. He sits under the mimbar and says, Saluni, Saluni, means what? But ask me, I'm here to answer you. Saluni qabla an tafqiduni fa inni fa ana bi turuq as-samaa'a a'lamu minni bi turuq al-ard. Ask me whatever you want about the religion, not just about the religion, anything in this world of existence. For Ali knows the ways of the skies more than the ways of the earth. Not to say, saying some ways of Peterborough or London I don't know, but I know all the roads of the skies. No, he wants to show, Baba, you are so accustomed to this world. I know ghaib. I know things that you don't even imagine, things that would be existing. I know about them. Ask me. When somebody says, saluni, means he says, ask me. I'm able to answer everything to you. So this is tabin. Ta'lil, to give proofs. See, for this you don't need to say anything. Just one sentence is enough. Because all the time, whenever people would get stuck up and they would say, Ali, please give us the reason for this. Ali would come and that same sentence would come out. Lawla Ali la halaka fulan. Why do you think that was said? Because every time people would get stuck up with the questions from people, why? And they would not know the why. The only person who would know the why was the house of Amir al-Mu'mineen. Every time the Khulafa would get stuck, because people would come from different regions, they would ask, why this, reason, reason, proof, proof. People don't know the proof. They know Salat, but proof. They know this ruling, but proof. Proof is there in their house. Every time it's said, call Abul Hasan. Call him. When Ali would come, he would explain. Now they are satisfied when he's about to go, Ya Ali, lawla Ali la halaka fulan.
had it

Not been for Ali, Fulan would have become halak. This itself shows Ali would be giving proofs for things that people would not be able to give. Then come to Ijra. What do you want to talk about execution of the rulings of God? For a man who's willing to put a hot, heated iron rod into the hands of his brother Aqil when he's asking for more money from Baytul Mal. He says, Aqil, don't force me to do this. I will do this to you. I have given you your share of Baytul Mal. You may be my brother. I have given you what your share demands. You're almost blind or completely blind. I have given you what is your right. Just because you are my brother and I'm Khalifatul Muslimin doesn't mean nepotism works with me, Aqil. And all of us know, when he came to ask for more money, he picks up that hot rod, puts it to his hand. Aqil puts his hand away. Ali, what are you doing? This is a hot rod. He says, this is what I will do to you, because if I don't do this to you, God will do this to me on the day of judgment. This is called execution. He's not worried. La ya qudhu ta qudhu law matlaim. Criticism of criticizers don't affect them. I will implement even if you turn against me. I will do this even if I have nobody left. This is what Ali is, execution. And then Difa, who doesn't know the shuja'at of Ali? The Khandaks and the Khaybars and the Badrs and the Safins and the Jamals and the Nahrawans. This is what is there. But having stated his virtue and having staked his claim that the only person who can fit Anna'al bin Nal on the footprint of the Holy Prophet in being the leader of the Islamic Ummah after the Holy Prophet is me. Now he has a complaint to make. He has a complaint, and this is the first part of the sentence. The last part is this: Yanhadiru anni sail. I am that mountain, from me flows the rivers of virtues. And he's gone on record in Nahjul Balagha. He said, don't ever try to be like me. You will not be like me. He says, you can't be as exhibit the level of taqwa that I do. You can't live that life. It's not you. You can't eat the food that I eat. You know how the food was, yeah? The food that Ali would eat was so hard, a person 2 days hungry, when he's given, he comes and returns it back. Even 2 days hungry, but I can't eat this. Ali, how are you eating this? He says, zuhud, taqwa, none of these things. Is there something? Okay, sallu ala Muhammadin wa ala Muhammad. There's a request, if you could all please come forward. Again, the same request. As many people that you give them place, all their reward and thawab will be accumulated to those who move forward. So, sallu ala Muhammadin wa ala Muhammad. Ahsantum. Sallu ala Muhammadin wa ala Muhammad. So now Ali is saying, this is my virtues. But you know what has happened to me? This is the first part of khutbah shiqshiqiyah. And ajab this is on. Again, we will not name names. Because in certain nuskhas, it's not, names have been not mentioned. Certain nuskhas, certain transcripts, the names have been mentioned. He says, wallahi laqad taqammasaha fulan ibn fulan. وَأَنَّهُ يَعْلَمْ أَنَّ مَحَلِّمْ عجب this is بنا وَاللَّهِ لَقَدْ تَقَمَّسَهَا فُلَانِ ابْنِ فُلَانِ وَأَنَّهُ يَعْلَمْ أَنَّ مَحَلِّمْ مِنْهَا مَحَلُّ الْقُتْبِ مِنَ الرَّحَى. He says, surely by God, this Fulan ibn Fulan took up the Khilafat and he wore it like a shirt. تَقَمَّسَهَا comes from the word قَمِيس. قَمِيس means shirt, dress, apparel, whatever. He said he took the Khilafat, لَقَدْ تَقَمَّسَ, he wore it as if it was his property. Put it around himself. وَأَنَّهُ يَعْلَمْ, he knew it. أَنَّ مَحَلِّ مِنْهَا, my position with respect to the Khilafat, مَحَلُّ الْقُطْبِ مِنَ الرَّحَى. 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But in olden days, you know, chakki. You know chakki, who doesn't understand? You have these two major pieces of rock. The first one has a handle, the bottom one is fixed, and it revolves around. Then you put the grains and you grind it, and the flour comes out from the side. But you realize when it is moving, so you've got two big circular pieces of blocks of stone with a hole in between, and then the first one has a handle that needs to move. But in order to make sure that when you're moving, the top portion doesn't move out, there is a piece of wood in between.

between both the rocks, so that when you're moving, that piece of wood prevents these two blocks from separating. If you pull out, as long as the wood is there, when you rotate it, it rotates, the powder comes out, the flour comes out. But the moment you pick that piece of wood from between and you try to move, it will move out of place. That chakki is referred to as raha. That piece of wood is referred to as kutba. Ali Singh Annahu Ya'lam, this man who took my khilafat, knew that my position with respect to the khilafat is like that piece of wood with respect to this chakki. You take out that piece of wood, this chakki will not run. You take me out of khilafat, this khilafat will not run. It will run, but it will move at the side. It will go deviated. Things that the Holy Prophet says jais, this khilafat will make haram. Things that the Holy Prophet has made haram, these people will come, the khilafat will make jais. The only thing that will keep the chakki, the reha working is that fulcrum. I am that axis. I am that fulcrum. I am that pivot which keeps this grind mill moving. Grind mill of khilafat. Just as without that pivot, the grind mill doesn't function, without me, the khilafat will not function. I am that centerpiece. I am that pivot. I am that fulcrum that allows this entire functioning of the world through Allah subhanahu wa ta'ala. And he knew it and he took it from me. Now there is a reason why he's complaining. He's saying, I'm the qutb. I'm the pivot. I'm the fulcrum of the existence of this khilafat. Just as you cannot run a mill without that fulcrum, you cannot run a khilafat properly without me. Things will go haywire. And do we not see in those 25 years when this fulcrum was taken away from the khilafat, what happened? What happened to Tarawih? What happened to XYZ? What happened to hands being folded and put down? What happened to the wuzu being this way or this way? What happened in 25 years? The grind mill without the pivot still functions, but it goes this side and that side because there's nothing to hold it in place. Without Ali, the Khilafat goes this side and that side. So what was supposed to be a simple salat now becomes? What was supposed to be a simple masa, simple wudu becomes? What was supposed to be a simple thing? In everything you find things coming up. Why? Because the pivot is removed from the Khilafat. Now the Khilafat goes in every direction. He says, people knew, that person knew, this is my position, but still he took it. You know why he complained? There was a reason. He says, the reason I'm complaining is this. And again, I'm paraphrasing these words. And I'm picking up from various segments of Nahjul Balagha and the traditions. He says, you know why I'm complaining about this, that my right was being taken, had been taken away? Because people did not understand what this khilafat and wilayat was. They thought it was an ordinary leadership that could be taken and acquired by a few group of people gathering together. And we've proved this, yeah? Inni ja'aluka linnasi imama. We proved it at that time. This is a position that is graced by God. It cannot be taken. Imam Rida alayhi salam in one of the traditions says, I mentioned before, this imamat and wilayat is like stars. You can't reach out. It doesn't work. However much you may try, however much salatul layl you may recite, however much you might fast, however much hajj and ziyarat you might go, you can't reach out. It has to come down to you. Inni ja'aluka linnasi imama. God has to say, I am gracing this to you. So he is saying they didn't understand that. They thought after the Holy Prophet passed away, a few people gathered together in Bani Thaqifah. They say, oh, voting, I'm giving this person my vote. Well, I'm selecting this person. That person becomes the Khalifatul Muslimin. They don't understand. They don't realize this person has to be the qutb, the pivot of Khilafat. He is not the one. I am the one. Second reason, he says, the problem with this is they didn't understand this. This is a position that is given by God. And now understand this. To understand Husayn ibn Ali, the second portion is very important. See, this position we mentioned is something that is given by God, the Vilayat. But once it has been given, yeah, this is a responsibility that the person who has been given, he has to fulfill and uphold. He can't shirk it off. And to explain this to us, that entire event unfolded. When Husayn ibn Ali is moving from Medina to go to Makkah, then eventually to Kufa. He goes to the grave of the Holy Prophet and he complains to him. Look what your ummah is doing. What did the Prophet say? He says, Husayn, you have no choice. You have no alternative.

active. You have to go this. You can't shirk this responsibility. This wilayat has been given to you. Having been given to you, you can't. Not that Hussain wanted to take it out. Hussain knew from Azal, from the time his creation, that this is what he had volunteered for. But this is for us to know. Once this responsibility comes, you can't shirk it. When do you understand it properly? In that debate that the 8th Imam Ali ibn Musa Rida salawatullahi wasalamu alayhi. That debate that the 8th Imam had with Mamun. Then he tells this fact. What was the incident? Mamun summons Imam Rida alayhi salam from Medina to Khorasan. Everybody knows. Passes to Nishapur. This Nishapur, yeah? Remember, probably Shabi Ashur. If I have the ability, inshallah, aunillah, I'll explain something about that Nishapur issue. I trap this is how wilayat protects tawheed of God. Mention wilayat, system of divine governance. I'll prove to you how wilayat protects the tawheed. Without wilayat, tawheed goes for a toss. But anyway, that's... So here, Imam Rida, he's been called, summoned to Marv, to Khorasan. When he's called, Mamun is saying, Yabna Rasulullah, I want to make you the Khalifa. Now we know, people say Vilayat Ahd, the crown prince. But that was the second stage, huh? That was not the first ruling. First, he wanted Imam Rida al Islam to become the Khalifa. When Imam refused, then he forced, okay, crown prince. Crown prince was not the first one. First, he said, I want you to become the Khalifa after me. At that time, Imam is debating. He says, you can't do that, Mamun. And I can't take it from you. He says, why not? I'm the Khalifa. I want to give my Khilafah to you. Imam Rida says, Mamun, you can't do that. He says, why not? He says, for two reasons. Look at the reasoning on. He says, do you think this is your right? He says, yes, yes, I think it's my right. He says, look, if you think this is your right, first of all, he says, first of all, if this has been given to you by God, then you have no right to give it to me. You can only give it to me if you do not have the right to do it. So the first thing, if you think you have the right to deserve it, you cannot give it to me. Either you say you've got the right or you say you don't have the right. See, and this is how it goes. I'm willing to take the Khilafat. Either you accept you've got the right of Khilafat or you don't have the right of Khilafat. If you say you don't have the right of Khilafat, that means the Khilafat is never with you. How will you give it to me? If you say you've got the right of Khilafat, then it is something that has been given to you by God. You cannot give it to me. It is only God who, if he wants, he can give it to me. Either it is yours or it is not yours. If it's not yours, you cannot give it to me. If it is yours, you have to stick in it and fulfill the responsibilities. And this is what Imam is saying. This is something that was mine. They took it away and then they started passing on amongst themselves without realizing there is somebody who's waiting over here for it. And it is because of this that clog was removed from the grind mill. For 25 years, that entire mill started moving everywhere, left, right, and center. That we had that 25 years of deviation. That when Ali comes to the Khilafat in the year 37 Hijri, he puts up, understand this, how it's going, how Hussain ibn Ali sets out. It all starts from where I've started, that Ayah Ghadir. It's all linked up. You lose for 5 minutes, you won't know where we are going. There in 37 Hijri, after 25 years, when the whole Khilafat had gone left, right and center, that pivot was taken off, that fulcrum was taken off, that axis was taken off, the grind mill was moving in all directions, churning out every sort of flour in every direction, in terms of wudu, in terms of salat, in terms of tarawih, in terms of muta, in terms of tamattu, in terms of X, Y, Z, we can go on and on the deviation that took place in those 25 years. Now, after 25 years, when Ali is coming to the Khilafat again in the year 37 Hijri, he puts Malik Ashraf, I'm putting you the governor. As he's made the governor, he writes to him. That writing is the reason that Hussain ibn Ali took off from Medina. You know what he wrote? Who? Amirul Mumineen. To whom? To Malik Ashraf. He's saying, Malik Ashraf, understand the situation, the status that you're in currently right now in the Mamlakat of Islam. It says, for inna hadha deen, this is Nahjul Balagha. For inna hadha deen kana asir.

Nasiran fi aidil ashrar. Maliki Ashtar, I have sent you to be the governor of a place, but understand where you are going and where I am seated. This religion of God, for inna hadha deen, surely this religion, kana asiran fi aidil ashrar. It has become a captive in the hands of ashrar. Ashrar means evil people. What happens? What do they do with this religion? It says, yu'malu fihi bil hawa wa tutlabu bihi ad-dunya. And these ashrar have taken the religion as captive. They work on it as per their whims. Wudu should be done this way. This is our belief. Somebody comes before somebody, folds his hands and says, Ya Khalifat al-Muslimin, why are you holding hands like this? Because in our community, when we want to exhibit respect, this is how we stand. Oh, this is fantastic. Mark of respect. He says, yes, mark of respect. So if you can do that to me, it becomes more deserving that I do to God. Everybody fold your hands and start praying because you need to be respecting God. يُعْمَلُ فِيهِ بِالْهَوَىٰ. Based on the whims and caprices, this religion is being worked on. وَتُطْلَبُ بِهِ الدُّنْيَا. And they use this to earn the riches of this dunya. To earn the riches of this dunya. Religion at the time when Amirul Mu'mineen became the Khalifa, this is now at 37. And this goes up to the year 41, eventually when Amirul Mu'mineen is martyred. This is the situation. The deen had become asir. Salat was there. It had become asir. You know how asir? Salat was there. Nobody says salat was taken away. Salat was there. It had become asir. Captive. I'll tell you. Fasting was there, it had become asir. Hajj was there, it had become asir. Zakat was there, it had become asir. Asir means captive. In olden days, and why I'm telling you he used the word asir, listen, this is the reason. In those days, whenever an individual was captured in war, which today we say POWs, prisoner of wars, they would deal with that prisoner of war in three ways. See how Imam uses that correct word. For in hadha deen kana asiran, it's captive. The reason is this. When a person was captured in war, the people would deal with him in three ways. One, either they would let them go. And numerous times the Prophet said, you are prisoner of war in the battle. You are under our captivity. You teach 10 people. Every person who teaches 10 people to read and write is allowed to go free. Have you heard about it? Of course you heard about it. People, the Holy Prophet in his wars would take prisoners of wars, then he would say, I'm willing to leave you. But condition, teach 10 of my Arab illiterate people to read and write. If you teach 10 people, you're free. So the first thing they would do is either let them go. Second, they would either kill them. You are prisoner of wars, you're spies, spying against us, for the enemies, killed, executed. Or third thing, they would take hold of those individuals, make them slaves and use as commodities to benefit them in terms of monetary finances. Imam says, when the Bani Umayyah came to power and all the others, X, Y, Z, came to the powers, they took hold of the religion. Bani Umayyah took hold of the religion, made them asir, made it a captive. Why? Because when Bani Umayyah came to the power, they took hold of the religion. They said, now we've got this. This is a prisoner of war. We need to do one of these three things. It says, do we let it go? It says, we can't let the religion go because if religion goes, we become captive. We become dependent on religion because religion will tell us, don't do dhulm. Don't take up misappropriate other people's rights. Don't kill people. Don't do this. Don't do that. If we let the religion free, we become captive. So religion cannot become free. We cannot kill the religion as well. Because when you kill the religion, there will be some backlash. You can't just take the religion out all of a sudden when the Holy Prophet has spent 23 years and then 25 years of the Khulafa and then 4 years of Amir al-Mu'minin. You can't just come and take everything away. There's a backlash, fear of backlash, that we cannot kill it. And I'm reminded of that incident when the demolition of Baqi took place. The idea was to completely demolish Baqi and as well the Haram and the shrine of the Holy Prophet. The intention was that. And people have gone on record, people in authority over there, to have said, this, the grave of the Holy Prophet, Hava Sana.

Mun Akbar, this is the greatest idol in our opinion. People come to tawassul, that is a shirk. According to them, the haram, the grave of the Holy Prophet is an idol. Hada sanamun akbar. But they went about with the demolition of Baqi. They raised it to the ground. They said, if we had the chance, we would have raised this green dome to the ground. But we are worried of the backlash of the Muslim world. Shiite world, we can tolerate it. The fourth imams, Hazrat Hamza, XYZ, we can tolerate. But if we touch this biggest idol, na'udhubillah, the whole Muslim world will come again, so we step back. Same thing over there, we can't take out the Islam completely. So we can't kill it. We can't let it go or else we become captive. We can't kill it or we face the backlash. What else? Take it as a captive. Use it for our purpose. Use it as a slave. So I'm saying, Salat was there, but it was a captive. You want me to prove to you how Salat was there, but it was still a captive? It was in captivity. Baba Jan, if somebody on a Wednesday comes and says Salatul Jummah on Wednesday, and the entire city comes and prays behind them, and nobody says anything, and the entire Namaz Jummah is prayed on Wednesday, that Namaz is there, but it is a captive. Namaz is there. You pray Namaz Jummah on a Wednesday. In Sham, in Dimashq, everybody participated in that Namaz Jummah of Muawiyah on a Wednesday. On a Wednesday, reciting Suratul Jummah, in which it is said, وَإِذَا نُودِيَ لِلصَّلَاةِ مِنْ يَوْمِ الْجُمْعَةِ. This is the day of Wednesday, Yawmul Arba. People prayed without anybody even objecting to Muawiyah. This means that religion is there, taken as a captive. Salat is there. I have taken it as a prisoner. I do as I want with it. It's my slave. I tell it to sit, it sits. If I tell it to stand, it stands. If I tell you pray on Friday, it is prayed on Friday. If I tell you pray on Wednesday, it's prayed on Wednesday. This is how religion was. It had become an asir. And you want to know how Muawiyah treated the religion? Over here we can say, La'anatullah alayk, nahi. Dubai mein nahi boli shake, yahan to boli shake ki nahi. La'anatullah alayk. This Muawiyah goes on as the Khalifatul Muslimin. Uses the religion to further his motives. Okay. So now we come to the point, again, when you have these sensitive things, it's always good to read it out to you so that you know where the reference is. Because again, many people, it's a digestion problem, so it becomes better, okay, we speak it out over here. How Muawiyah used to use religion to further his motives. One of the things that he would use to religion is to fabricate hadith to promote his ideas and vested interests. Now what I'm going to show is very sensitive. But because I'm talking academic with proofs, it can go. This is a tradition, and I'm exactly quoting verbatim from the book that I'm reading. How fabrication of hadith took place in the time of Muawiyah. Listen on. Listen to what has happened to this religion that forced Husayn ibn Ali to get up and put his neck down on the line in that plains of Karbala. It's a dhakarahu as-safawi, as-safuri. Safuri is a scholar. ذَكَرَهُ أَسَّفُورِي فِي نَزْحَةِ الْمَجَالِسِ. This is a Sunni scholar who's got a book by the name of نَزْحَةُ الْمَجَالِسِ. The author's name is As-Safuri. This riwayat is saying ذَكَرَهُ أَسَّفُورِي فِي نَزْحَةِ الْمَجَالِسِ, that As-Safuri, the scholar, the author of the book نَزْحَةُ الْمَجَالِسِ, is mentioning in his book. What? وَقَال. The Safuri is narrating in his book. رَأَيْتُ فِي شَرْحِ الْبُخَارِي. I saw in one of the commentaries of Bukhari. This is in just as in Nahjul Balagha, we've got numerous commentaries. Similarly, Sahih al-Bukhari has numerous commentaries. Some of them are good commentaries. He says, Ra'aytu, who Safuri is saying in his book. I'm mentioning the names of the book so that you can go and find out. He says, Ra'aytu fi sharh al-Bukhari li ibn Abi Jamrah. One of the commentaries on Sahih al-Bukhari is by a person by the name of Ibn Abi Jamrah. He's a scholar. Now this person, As-Safuri, in his book is narrating, I saw this tradition in this book, Sharh al-Bukhari li Ibn Abi Jamra. What is the hadith? Ajabana. Sometimes you feel, how do you even say it from this member? It says, Anin Nabi sallallahu alayhi wa sallam. So the moment you say sallallahu alayhi wa sallam and there is no alayhi, you know where it is coming from. Anin Nabi sallallahu alayhi wa sallam qal. Samro only, yeah? It says, Ana Madin. This is the Prophet saying this. Ana

0: madinatu sakha wa Abu Bakr babuha. 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
1: You don't need to translate that, Vana. Come on.
0: Wa ana madinatu shuja'a wa Umar babuha. 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
1: This means religion has become a captive. Because Ali has been said, Aliyun babuha. So now we have to have certain fabrications. This is what Muawiyah used to do. This is what using religion as a commodity to benefit us. And these things took galore in the time of Muawiyah. We don't have time to talk about it. Just this fabrication of hadith, probably a khamsa of an hour and 15 minutes. What happened? The tragedy that we are falling today is because of this. This and a few other instances. All this complication that people then take up to divide our families. Oh, je chan, je che, if you have different easy and tough, family is being ripped apart. What family is being ripped apart? One day somebody sees a moon, the other day somebody sees another moon. One day one eat, the other day another eat. Is this ripped apart? Family rips apart. Baba, I like to eat brinjal, aubergine. My wife likes to eat meat. Do we divorce? Just because she likes eat meat and I like aubergine, do we divorce? She likes pink color, I like blue color. Tane to pink color khape, mane blue color, we can't live. You out, I'm out. You tell it. What split? Just because you have Eid on 2 days, there's a disunity in the family. Says who? There's so many times you like a cereal, your son doesn't like a cereal. You like a football team, your son doesn't like that football team. Is that disunity in the house? You're having one Eid on one day, falling one which day, the other in on another day. You want to make it a big hyperbole. Oh, it disunites the family, disfragments the family, entire families. What family, Baba? Don't give it too much masala. There's two different Eid. Have you biryani on both days? What's your problem? But no, we want to use things. One of those things that brought about this is exactly this. Go, time, thank you. So this is what Muawiyah used to do. Give me another 5-7 minutes and then we'll finish off. This is what Muawiyah used to do very quickly. You know what Muawiyah used to do? Using religion as a means of commodity. He would buy, he knew in the Indian regions, Sri Lanka, and the other areas of Thailand and those regions, the Far East, the Orient, that time we call, beyond the subcontinent, those people were idolaters, idol worshippers. You know what he would do? To gain money, he would purchase simple idols. Then he would have a factory where he would tell his people, decorate this and embellish it with gold, silver, and jewels. And then he would extravagant money, he would sell it to those people. Everybody knows tarweej of a religion other than Islam is haram. This is Khalifatul Muslimin, distributing idols, which was one of the first things that Islam opposed. After Fath Makkah, when Makkah came under the control of the Muslim Ummah, the first thing was, the Prophet says, Ali, stand on my shoulders and remove all these idols. This is Rasulullah, this is Khalifa Rasulullah, who's saying, I want to embellish idols, use it to gain money, using my position as the Khalifa. This is what we call using religion for as a commodity. And to oppose, and you know, Muawiyah was the first person, huh? Muawiyah was the first person to convert the Khilafat into a sultanate. To a sultanate. Initially, when he was a king, yeah, people would say, Assalamu alayka ayyuhal amir. Everybody knows that, yeah? Assalamu alayka ayyuhal amir. Then when he became Khalifatul Muslimin, he became a Khalifa with all those sul and all those things. You know what they would call? Assalamu alayka ayyuhal amir al-mu'mineen. Ya assalamu alayka ya amir al-mu'mineen. But that was not the two titles that he really liked. He liked the third one. Because he was very impressed by the Caesars and the Khusro Pervezes of the Romans and the Iranians. So people would come and he would say, don't call me this Khalifatul Muslimin. Don't call me ya Khalifatul Muslimin. Don't call me ya amir al-mu'mineen. Call me assalamu alayka ayyuhal malik. Salam upon you, O the emperor. Oh, the Shahanshah. Oh, the Padishah. In Arabic, Assalamu alayka ayyuhal amir. This was the title he loved the most. Why? Because Imam Ali said, فَإِنَّ هَذَا الدِّينَ كَانَ أَسِيرًا فِي الْأَيْدِ الْأَشْرَارِ. This religion has become a

Basir in the hands of Ashrar. What do? Yu'malu fihi bilhawa. They act on it based on their own whims and caprices. Juma on Wednesday, whims and caprices. وَتُطْلَبُ بِهِ الدُّنْيَا.

Who's the idols? Who cares about religion? Fabricate hadith to promote our incentives. Who cares about what Rasulullah said? This is the problem. And it is because, and you realize this, yeah? This took place in the year 37 to 41 Hijri. This was the state of affairs in the year 37 to 41, the 4 years that Ali was there, 3 years and some months. Now imagine, from 41 Hijri to 61 Hijri, what would have happened to this religion? If Ali at that time was exasperated and he's frustrated when he's telling Malik Asha, this is the state of my religion. Imagine what would have happened 20 years later. Hussein was forced to stand up. This was why, Kana Asiran fi Aidil Ashrar. At that time it was Muawiyah and the likes, this time it is Yazid. Even worse. But then what happens with Hussein is amazing, yeah? 5-7 minutes and then Masai be done. As this is today, Saturday. I know there are commitments, but you know, in Ziyarat al-Nahiyah, we have this one sentence of Sahib al-Amr where he says, لَأَنْدُبَنَّكَ سَبَاحًا وَمَسَاءً وَلَأَبْكِيَنَّ لَكَ بَدَلَ الدُّمُوعِ دَمَا. 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And instead of tears of water, I shed tears of blood. Somebody met Imam Zamana. How, what, that incident, just let it go. Just because Masad meets Imam Zamana in his dreams. He says, Yabna Rasulullah, you mentioned this, is it correct? He says, yes, that's what is the reality. He says, Yabna Rasulullah, oh Imam of the time, tell me, what was that, what is the Masab that caused you to bring out tears of blood? Was it when Ali Akbar took the spear on his chest, that 18-year-old young boy? Is that the masaib? Is that the musibah that brings about the tears of blood from your eyes? He says, no. The thing that we are shedding tears of blood, if Ali Akbar was there, he would have shed tears of blood. He said, then is it the time when Abbas's hands were cut that causes you to bleed tears of blood? He says, no, if Abbas was there for which we shed tears of blood, Abbas would have shed tears of blood. He said, then Mola, I'm certain that it should be the shahadat of Imam Hussein. When Shimr came and severed the head of Imam Hussein, that would have caused you to shed tears of blood. He says, no, no. If Hussein was there for what we shed tears of blood, Hussein would have shed tears of blood. He says, Mola, then what other masaib is remaining? Imam says, Zainab and Asham. What our aunt went through, Asham, was so difficult for us that Ali Akbar, Abbas, even Hussein, if he was there, they would have shed tears of blood. Hussein's sister is now coming into the city of Sham. And that is why every imam would, whenever talk about the punishment or talk about the persecution that was most heinous for them, they would say, Asham, Asham, Asham. Yeah, Hussein's sister is now coming inside. You know, she's coming inside the darbar. Very quickly we finish off. In the darbar, two things take place very quickly and then masab finish. So when they come inside, Yazid is sitting. He is sitting on the table. On the table in front of him is a place, is a board of chess. In his hand, one hand there is alcohol, a goblet of alcohol, a glass of alcohol. On the other hand, he has a stick. And every so often he's hitting something with his stick. With something with his stick that is placed before him. You know what is hitting? He's hitting the severed head of Imam Hussein alayhi salam. Sometimes he's hitting the lips. Sometimes he's hitting the cheek. Sometimes he's hitting the head of Hussein ibn Ali. Hey Baba Jan, what are you doing? These are the faces, these are the mouths and the lips that Rasulullah used to kiss. These are the eyes that Rasulullah used to kiss. Yazid is there, he is intoxicated in his power and his drink. They come inside, they are made to stand very quickly. Two instances and then masal finish. The first instance takes place this way. As they come, Sajjad comes, ladies come, Zainab comes, Fiza is there, Layla is there, Ruqayya is there, Kubra is there, Kulsoom is there, everyone is there. But they stand in such a way that they encircle Zainab-e-Kubra.
She's right in the middle.

encircle her. She is the diamond that we need to prevent and protect. Next to Zainab is small Sakina. Sakina standing next to Zainab, holding her aunt's hand. All of a sudden, one of the courtiers comes. Who are these people? So these are Khariji, these are rebels who have rebelled against Yazid. The men have been killed and the ladies are brought captives. Oh, these are captives. One person stands up to Yazid and says, Yazid, that little girl, that three-year-old girl, can I take her as a slave? Can I take her as a slave? I don't want to tell you the reaction of Zainab and Kulsum and Sajjad by the sentence. But there was one sentence that made everybody break down. This sentence was a shock, but there was one sentence that made everybody cry. And that sentence came from Sakina herself. As soon as she heard this, she's so small, she doesn't know what the circumstances are around in the court. She turns, she hears that man saying, can I take this girl as a slave girl? She turns to aunt, looks up and says, Aunt Zainab, does it always happen when somebody's father dies, that girl is taken as a slave girl? Zainab begins to cry. Sajjad begins to cry. The whole entourage begins to cry. What do they tell Sakina? Sakina, this is not how world behaves. And the second instance, when they were made to stand, Ayatullah Jazari is mentioning the cut head of Hussein is now being hit by the stick. Ayatullah Jazari mentions, all of a sudden the Ravi says, I saw the eyes of Imam Hussein open. And it starts moving around the room. He sees his son Sajjad, who's bent over with hands and legs in shackles. He sees his Sakina. He sees Kulsum. He sees Layla. He sees Rabab. He sees Farwa. The eyes keep moving. Ayatullah Jazairi says, eyes keep moving. Suddenly the eyes rest on the face of Zainab. And then the Ravi says, the eyes lower itself. And from the side of the cut head of Hussein, a drop of blood comes out. Are it means that Zainab, Hussein is telling Zainab, your brother is sorry to see you in this state. What has happened to you? Hussein cannot watch what is happening. He will lower his eyes, but it is so intense for Hussein. He will shed tears, but not of water. The tears of blood will come out of Hussein. Wa Zainaba, wa Shama, wa Mazluma. وَسَيَعْلَمُ الَّذِينَ ظَلَمُوا أَيَّ مُنْقَلَبٍ يَنْقَلِبُونَ مَاتَ حُسَيْنٌ

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the Hollow One.

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Respected brothers and sisters, mu'minin and mu'minat, today, insha'Allah, we are going to look at the fourth practical method when it comes to purification of our souls. As we mentioned from Majlis number one, that our main book which we refer to is Al-Akhlaq fil Quran al-Karim of Ayatollah Nasir Makarim Shirazi, may Allah prolong his life. In that book, plus other books of akhlaq, scholars of akhlaq have extensively discussed about the issue of purification of the soul. As we said, this is not just a theoretical approach where we discuss nadhariyat, theories, but it is practical process which we need in order for us to be better people. We mentioned the first one in terms of the method is istighfar. So at tawbah, or repentance, where from where we are, we go back to Allah subhanahu wa ta'ala after realizing that we are away from the mercy, the rahmah of Allah subhanahu wa ta'ala. So we go back to Him and we mention the process. After that, of course, we mention al-musharata, where we put conditions for ourselves, that in order for me to be a better person, these are the conditions I need to put for me in order for me to be a better person. And from there, yesterday, we talk about al-muraqaba, where you become a watchman of yourself. You become a police of yourself. You become, as we use, especially for the young audience, you become your own CCTV, where you watch yourself wherever you go, and you know it's you. You are taking care of yourself. And we mentioned the steps which we need to take there. Today, we want to discuss about the fourth, and this is an important step to take, which is known as al-muhasaba. Muhasaba. Normally, it is muhasabatun nafs, but

Well, let's just take the word muhasaba. So muhasaba is where you become muhasib. Muhasib in Arabic is an accountant. And mashallah, this community I know is full of the accountants. So not only you do accountants for other people, but you do your own accounting. You put yourself there for yourself. This is the step number four, which we want to discuss about it today. The ayah which I have recited in the beginning is in Surah Al-Baqarah. The ayah is in Surah Al-Baqarah at the end. Surah number 2, ayah 282, where Allah subhanahu wa ta'ala says, Bismillahir Rahmanir Rahim, Lillahi ma fis samawati wa ma fil ard. Here, the verses, when we see them of this caliber, Lillahi ma fis samawati wa ma fil ard, there is a long discussion about linguistic approach, but we will not go into that today. Lillahi, they say, scholars of Arabic grammar, li, it's harfu jarrin. It is a preposition which forces nouns to take kasra. Lillahi. We don't say lillahu. Lillaha. We say lillahi. Now, this tells us another thing. And that is, in any sentence, normal sentence in Arabic language, normally you have subject and predicate. So you have mubtada and khabar, the way they call them. Here, normally, in normal sentence, it is the subject which comes first, and then the predicate will follow. So, for example, in adhan, we say, Allahu Akbaru, Allahu Akbar. Allah is greater than any description. So you start with your noun with Allahu. The noun takes dhamma. This is mubtada. And I have noticed there are some scholars who teach Arabic grammar here. So if you come to me and ask someone to teach you, I will show you some brothers, inshallah. Bi barakati salat ala Muhammad wa ali Muhammad. Allahumma salli ala Muhammad. It is a difficult subject because the language itself is so rich. It takes time to learn. However, to make it simple, our discussions with nouns in Arabic, they take dhamma in the beginning of a sentence, Allahu. In adhan, I'm sure we all have done adhan. Allahu Akbaru, Allahu Akbaru. The dhamma in the first noun appears clearly, Allahu. The second one with sukun, because we stop there. Allahu Akbar, oh, Allahu Akbar, Allahu Akbar. So the noun, it takes dhamma. However, some cases, we don't see the dhamma, we see kasra. Like lillahi, there's Allah, the name of Allah, Allah. You put kasra in the beginning, it becomes lillahi. You remove the lam, it becomes Allahu. Why then, now the discussion takes here, why predicate comes before subject? Why the predicate precedes subject? For example, in adhan, if we were to say what we are talking about, Allahu Akbaru, Allahu Akbar, we say Akbaru, Allahu Akbaru, Allah. It's okay in Arabic language. But however, because this is adhan, and in adhana, in the school of Ahlul Bayt, alayhi musalam, we say it was not a dream. It was not an idea. Some companions thought, they went to the Holy Prophet, and they decided to tell him to make this form of the wordings, which we call them adhan. No, Rasulullah taught adhan. He received the wordings from Allah subhanahu wa ta'ala, and he taught it the way we do it today. So now when you look at the wordings like here, lillahi ma fis samawati wa ma fil ard, it says belongs to Allah. Whatever is in the heavens and whatever is in the earth. In other words, Allah, if he wanted, he would make subject to come before predicate. If he wanted, he would say, ma fis sama.

samawati wa ma fil ardi lillahi. And the ayah would be correct. But then you ask the question, why predicate comes before subject? Scholars of Arabic language, they say that there's a reason there. What is the reason? Number one is to make the predicate to be heavier in terms of meaning than the subject. So when Allah subhanahu wa ta'ala says, Lillahi ma fi samawati wa ma fil ard, it means Lillahi. It is not li Abi Sufyani or li Muawiyah or li anybody else. It is Lillahi. Ma fi samawati wa ma fil ard. Lillahi. There is nobody else who created the heavens and the earth. They belongs to Allah subhanahu wa ta'ala. And that's why Lillahi ma fi samawati wa ma fil ard. In other words, sometimes we go away from Allah subhanahu wa ta'ala and astaghfirullah. Allah says, don't worry. Samawati wa ma fil ard, Lillahi. You go wherever you go, eventually you will come to me. It is inna lillahi wa inna ilayhi raji'un. So lillahi ma fi samawati wa ma fil ard. Whatever belongs in this earth, samawati wal ard, belongs to Allah, not to anybody else. Then he says, wa in tubdu ma fi anfusikum aw tukhfuhu yuhasibkum bihi Allah. Here, wa in tubdu, if you reveal, wa in tubdu, if you make it clear, wa in tubdu, if you say, wa in tubdu, if you make it known, wa in tubdu ma fi anfusikum, what is in your nafs, in your heart, in your mind, if you keep that, you reveal it, aw tukhfuhu, or you keep it hidden. So there are two things. Whatever is in your mind, whatever is in your heart, whether you reveal it or you conceal it, whether you make it clear or you don't make it clear, Allah subhanahu wa ta'ala yuhasibukum bihillah. Allah subhanahu wa ta'ala will call you to account for it. And it's here, as we mentioned, we need to be very careful with our thoughts. Fuqaha, scholars of fiqh, they don't have issue with this particular issue of concealing what is in our minds. Because why? Fuqaha, jurists, judge us on the basis of what we say or we do. Scholars of aqaid, no. Scholars of Islamic theology, they look at your belief. It is in your mind and heart. I believe, I don't need to say my belief. So long as my belief is clear in my mind, this is exactly what Allah subhanahu wa ta'ala says. Lillahi ma fi samawati wa ma fi al-ard wa in tubdu ma fi anfusikum aw tukhfuhu yuhasibkum bi Allah. Allah will call you to account for it, for that which is in your heart, for that which is in your mind, whether you say it or you conceal it, Allah subhanahu wa ta'ala will put you for your own accounts, and you will be responsible for that. Then the decision is his, is him. Or the decision is his. فَيُحَاسِبْكُمْ بِهِ اللَّهِ فَيَغْفِرُ لِمَنْ يَشَاءُ وَيُعَذِّبُ مَنْ يَشَاءُ وَاللَّهُ عَلَى كُلِّ شَيْءٍ قَدِيرٌ. Then he will forgive you. Allah will forgive whom he wills and punish whom he wills. And Allah is all-powerful over all things. This ayah, we recite it in Surah Al-Baqarah time and again. However, we need to focus on the meanings. There are three last verses which we read time and again. In Madaris, mashallah, teachers try to make the students to memorize them. They are very important verses. There's a lengthy discussion about the last part of Surah Al-Baqarah. However, what we want here is yuhasibukum bihillah. Allah will call you for an account. Allah subhanahu wa ta'ala
will call you to account

for it. So there will be muhasaba. That is our discussion today. On the day of Qiyamah, Allah subhanahu wa ta'ala will judge us according to whatever is in our hearts and whatever is in our mind and whatever we do it outside amongst ourselves. This is what Allah subhanahu wa ta'ala wants us to know that. Now, muhasaba. As we say, the word comes from the Arabic word hisab. In Swahili language, we have the word hisabu, hisabu. In Swahili, sorry for those who don't speak the language. Whether we call it hisab or hesabu, it's the same thing. Those who are closer to Arabic language, they say call it hisabu. Those who are closer to English, they say hesabu. However, it is just hisab, exactly the word hisab. You, if you are an accountant, you are known as muhasib. Hisab is when you do the accounts, whether for someone else or for yourself. Muhasaba in the lessons of akhlaq is when you sit down to have self-accounting. I want to do my accounts, me, myself. I don't want to involve anyone else. It is also known as self-evaluation. I want to evaluate myself. In order for me to know whether I am abdun salih or abdun ghayr salih. Am I a good servant of Allah subhanahu wa ta'ala or am I not? And it is in this process, Ayatollah Nasir Makarim Shirazi, he says the best time to do your own accounts is at night, just before you go to sleep. There is when, for those who are of my age, you rewind your cassette. Yeah, the young audience may not know that. You rewind your cassette. You see, from the day when you woke up until now you are going to sleep, how did you do? Mumineen and Muminat, if you don't mind, come forward. Bi barakati salat ala Muhammad wa ali Muhammad. Allahumma salli ala Muhammad. So you rewind whatever you did or you have done today on this day. You do muhasaba before you sleep. Scholars of akhlaq, they say it's easy. When you rewind whatever you have done during the day, it may take even less than 1 minute for you to see each and everything you have done from Fajr until now when you're going to sleep. So you do that process of going back. I woke up today for Fajr. So you have a checklist. Say, Alhamdulillah, I woke up for Fajr. Tick, Alhamdulillah. I recited Quran. Allah subhanahu wa ta'ala says in Surah Al-Isra, وَمِنَ اللَّيْلِ فَتَهَجَّدْ بِهِ نَافِلَةً لَكَ عَسَانْ يَبْعَثَكَ مَقَامًا مَقَامًا مَحْمُودًا عَسَانْ يَبْعَثَكَ رَبُّكَ مَقَامًا مَحْمُودًا. I prayed Salatul Layl yesterday. Today I woke up, I prayed Fajr. I was good to my mom, my dad, husband, wife, good to my employees, employer. I helped, I gave sadaqah, tick, tick, tick, all. Alhamdulillah, is good. Then you look at the bad things which you did. Say, today, when I woke up in the morning, I didn't pray my Fajr. Be true to yourself. So tick the box. Today, I did not pray Fajr. Today, I prayed Fajr, but without wudu. Sometimes, yes, it happens. Unfortunately, especially when we are young, your mom and your dad want you to pray and you want to please them, you go, you pray without wudu. And then mom says, did you pray? Yes, yes, I did, mom. Alhamdulillah. So you put that box. Today I was bad. I lied. Put it there. Today I looked at haram. It's me. I'm not talking to anybody. It's me. I looked at haram. You just put the tick again. That box, yeah, I did this haram. I took someone's haq. I was supposed not to take it, but I took it. I thought I was smart, so I took it. Yes, I did this guna.

tick. 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You look back and say, if I am going to die today, I'm going to Jahannam. Yani, clearly, if I die today, I'll go and meet number one with Israel, Raqib, Atid, and I will go to Jahannam. So what can I do? Astaghfirullah. Astaghfirullah, astaghfirullah. Ya Allah, give me another chance. If there's something now you didn't do in terms of salah, wake up. Go, perform your wudu. Pray. Say, astaghfirullah, ya Allah. Forgive me, I was wrong. Dhalamtu nafsi. I wronged myself. This is talking to yourself. This is muhasaba. You do it to yourself. If what you did was good, you say, Alhamdulillah, Rabbil Alameen. Today, if I'm going to die, I will be in Jannah and I will be welcomed by Amirul Mu'mineen Ali bin Abi Talib, salawatullahi wa salamuhu alayhi. Allahumma salli ala Muhammad. So it is your muhasaba which you will be clear with yourself that I am either Ahlul Jannah or Ahlul Nar. Ayatollah Nasir Makarim Shirazi says, you need to do your own muhasaba, self-accounting on daily basis. It's not easy. Sometimes it's difficult. The system which we live in doesn't allow us sometimes. When we go to sleep, we don't get that opportunity. And if you have a partner, for example, they want to talk to you, you don't have that much time, alhamdulillah, you can do maybe together as well. You do your own muhasaba, darling. Let me do my own muhasaba, and let's see whether we, if we die, where are we going to be? So you train yourselves. So he says, daily basis, do that. Also, he says, muhasaba can be done on monthly basis. You choose your day. Every month you say, today, of this day, of this month, I want to do my own muhasaba. Or you can do on yearly basis. You choose a day within a month, you say, this is my muhasaba for this year. Truly speaking, if I'm going to die 2026, I, inshallah, I'm going to be among the people of paradise or the people of hell. So I need to change if I'm doing bad. It is here sometimes, as we know, brothers, sisters, let us be frank to ourselves. Because muhasaba, this is exactly what he wants us to do. These gadgets sometimes, these ones, they don't give us that enough time for us to do muhasaba. There's something I want to listen in order for me before I sleep, and then I sleep without doing muhasaba. I find my phone there. I didn't do even tasbihatul arba'a or tasbihat Fatimatu Zahra salawatullahi wa salamuhu alayha. Allahumma salli ala Muhammad wa ala Muhammad. So for my muhasaba also, I should say, this gadget, I need to keep it aside because it doesn't allow me to do my own muhasaba. Now, when you do this, as he says, Ayatollah Nasir Makarim Shirazi, you scrutinize yourself properly and you need to be serious with this process like a serious businessman or businesswoman. If they are serious in their business, they want to know their accounts properly. They will not allow that day to just to go like that to say, okay, no problem, we'll continue with the business. Tomorrow I have to take steps, take charge, take action. I have to make things in order. He says, you need your own accountant for your akhirah more than your dunya. If in dunya you are ready to bring this accountant and that accountant for you to be okay with your business, in akhirah you need more than that. And that is why we need muhasaba. He say it is here. Today, you look at yourself and you see that there are problems which you did, you can correct them, make sure you correct them. What's the benefit of muhasaba? Is to tell you, what have I gained today? And what have I lose today? Will, if I have lost something, will I get it back again? Take for example, Shahru Ramadan comes. For some reason, I did not observe fasting on the day of Shahru Ramadan. Even if I do muhasaba,

And I say, astaghfirullah, I will fast 60 days for one day which I ate or drank intentionally. Or I will feed 60 poor people. Will you get the maghfirah of that day again? In your life, it's gone. However, for you to do muhasaba, it helps you to come back to the true path, and that is the path of Muhammad wa Ali Muhammad, salawatullahi wa salamu alayhi. Allahumma salli ala Muhammad wa

in your life is gone. However, for you to do muhasaba, it helps you to come back to the true path, and that is the path of Muhammad wa Ali Muhammad, salawatullahi wa salamu alayhi. Allahumma salli ala Muhammad wa Ali Muhammad. Imam al-Ridha, salawatullahi wa salamuhu alayhi. Allahumma salli ala Muhammad wa Ali Muhammad. He says, laysa minna. Laysa minna. Man lam yuhasib nafsahu. He's not amongst us. The one who does not do muhasaba for himself every night. Imam al-Ridha, Imam Kareem, Rahim, how many times we go for ziyara, we ask him, he gives us. He says, you will not be amongst us if you don't do muhasaba. So do muhasaba. Why? Because it's so important. The benefits as well is to look at hasanat and sayyiat. Hasanat, good deeds. Sayyiat, bad deeds. If I did more hasanat, I should continue to do more and more and more. And if I did sayyiat, I need to stop and stop and stop. Yesterday I was talking to one of my good friends, and we mentioned the people of Somali, our own brothers and sisters. Some of them are here. They lost each and everything when they left the country. Imagine if they were good people, and there were many good people amongst them, who were giving sadaqah. Time came, they had to flee the country. They left everything. To get back that moment is not easy. So we shouldn't say, I will do it tomorrow. My muhasaba tomorrow, day after tomorrow. We don't know, ماذا تكسب غدا. We don't know what tomorrow will give to you and me. I saw one Somali businessman in Mombasa, Kibokoni area. People sit there for coffee, kahawa, kashata, whatever. Someone passed by. He was wearing slippers, flip-flops. Someone I was sitting with, he said, you see that man? He used to own transport business in Somalia. No one could compete with him. Today he walks up, he's walking with flip-flops. Champali, he doesn't have anything else. This can come to me, can come to you, can come to each and everyone else. Muhasaba would tell me that, listen, there is no tomorrow. You have today. If you die today, that's it. So you need to change from today. And it is this muhasaba which we want, the positive one, not the negative one. The negative muhasaba is of Umar bin Sa'd, la'natullahi alayh. He did muhasaba before Ashura. He did muhasaba. Umar bin Sa'd, we want you. There's a big mission here. And the mission is to kill Aba Abdullah. Are you ready? He said, give me time. I'll go home. I will think. And then I'll come back tomorrow with the answer. Is there any chance for you to say, let me go home and think about killing Aba Abdullah? Wallahi, deserves la'na. La'natullahi alayh. And he went home. He did his own muhasaba. The muhasaba of Umar bin Sa'd, la'natullahi alayh. And then he came back in the morning to Ubaidillah bin Ziyad. And he said, yes, I'm ready to take the task. Why? Because I will do istighfar after 2 years. Is this muhasaba we want? Maybe, as Ayatollah Muhammad Baqir al-Sadri says, the dunya, the lavish life of Umar bin Sa'd, which he was promised, we could fall in that trap if we are not careful. Not only him. He's gone. And then he comes. Aba Abdullah is talking to him. Umar, you will not get whatever they have promised. He says, no. I'm going to continue. Either you give bay'ah to Yazid, or otherwise I'm going to finish you. These people have la'na fi dunya wal akhirah. Allahumma la'an awwal zalimin zalama haqqa Muhammadin wa ali Muhammad wa akhir tabi'in lahum ala dhalik. Allahumma al'ani al'isabata allati until yawm al-qiyamah. These are the people. They do muhasaba, but the muhasaba is very wrong muhasaba, and that's why we call it muhasaba of Umar bin Sa'd. When we do muhasaba, you need to talk to your limbs.

You need to look at each one of them because there is narration or wordings other people say. Every morning when we wake up, the limbs are talking to one another. They communicate. Your arms talk to your feet. Your feet talk to your head or your ears, your eyes. And the last thing is your tongue. The tongue asks all the limbs, how are you this morning? They say, we are okay so long as you are going to be okay. Because it is the tongue sometimes which makes mistakes and all the limbs are getting the beatings. So when we do muhasaba, we need to talk to these limbs and ask them, the eyes, did you look at haram today? The feet, did you take me to a wrong place today? The hands, the arms, did I receive something which was not mine? The ears, did I hear something which is haram? The eyes, did I look at that which is forbidden? You do that muhasaba. Once you identify which part of your body is the one which forces you to do more haram, then you try to control that. These are the lessons we take from Ahlul Bayt alayhim wassalam. In Surah Az-Zalzala, Allah subhanahu wa ta'ala makes it very clear. Whatever we choose to do in this world, we'll see the outcome of it tomorrow on the Day of Judgment. فَمَنْ يَعْمَلْ مِثْقَالَ ذَرَّةٍ خَيْرًا يَرَى وَمَنْ يَعْمَلْ مِثْقَالَ ذَرَّةٍ شَرًّا يَرَى خَيْرًا يَرَى شَرًّا يَرَى. Whatever we do, if it is good, we will see it. We will meet with it. Allah will reward us for that. And if it is shar, evil, also we will see it. So for this reason, we need to know that it is our own decision. And it is here we come to know that the subject of muhasaba is very important to the level that Allahu Jalla Jalalu, Allahu Azza wa Jalla, has got a name, has given a name of one day of Qiyamah as Yawmul Hisab. Yawmul Hisab. It is the day of Hisab, where each and every one of us will be put into accountability in order for you to see whatever you have done. Surah Al-Isra, Surah number 17 in the Holy Quran, Ayah 14. Allah subhanahu wa ta'ala on the day of Qiyamah, He will give us our books for us to read on our own, for our own selves to read that book. He will give us our tablets. You will be given your iPad for you to read, to see whatever is there. He says in Ayah 14, Surah 17, Iqra kitabak, kafa binafsika al-yawma alayka hasiba. Iqra kitabak, you read your book, read your own book. Kafa binafsik, is sufficient for you al-yawma today, this day of Qiyamah, alayka hasiba, that you today, you are going to be a reckoner for yourself or against yourself. Those who are going to read their books and it will be full of positives, they say, oh, come and see, look at my book today. You will be happy to share with others. If it is bad, no, you don't want to do that. And this is exactly what we see the day when we receive the results from our schools and colleges and universities. If your marks are good, you're ready to share with others. But if it's bad, you don't. And the day becomes bad. So before that day, we need today to make sure we change each and everything. Rasulullah Muhammad sallallahu alayhi wa alihi wa sallam. Allahumma salli ala Muhammad wa ala Muhammad. He spoke to Abi Dharr al-Ghifari. Abu Dharr, wa ma adraka ma Abu Dharr. Abu Dharr, what kind of a personality was Abu Dharr? Abu Dharr is the one, the Holy Prophet, when he was talking to him, he said, Ya Abu Dharr, I look at you and I see that you will be resurrected alone. Even though you are surrounded by companions, your friends, but because of your stance and the positions you take, you will be resurrected alone. Abu Dharr was very strong. When he became a Muslim, Rasulullah told him in Makkah, he said, Abu Dharr, you come from the tribe of Al-Ghifari. You live between Makkah and Medina. I don't want you to say whatever about Islam. Go back to your tribe. Propagate.

at Islam. 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Abu Dhari said, Shukran ya Rasulallah, I hear, I'm going. He went in front of Al-Kaaba, he started preaching Islam. He was beaten. Quraysh, they were no joke. Abu Dhari was injured. Then the Holy Prophet sallallahu alayhi wa sallam heard. He called him back. He said, Abu Dhari, didn't I tell you? Don't do that. He said, ya Rasulallah, don't worry about me. But I have to say, this is truth. I have to convey the message. This is Abu Dhar. Abu Dharri, when Rasulullah passed away, came the first Khalifa, and the second Khalifa, and the third Khalifa. Third Khalifa wanted to bribe Abu Dhar al-Ghifari. Because why? He used to speak openly. They called him and they said, Abu Dhar, you know, you have daughters, and your daughters are not married, and your life, we can see, is difficult. We are ready to assign for you a portion from Baitul Mal, meaning bribe. He said, don't worry, I don't want that. Why, ya Abu Dhar, you will die as a poor person? He said, no, never. Why? Because Habibi Rasulullah Muhammad sallallahu alayhi wa alayhi wa sallam, Allahumma salli ala Muhammad wa alayhi wa sallam, taught me a surah in the Holy Quran. If I read that, I will never die as a poor person. And I have taught that to my children, and that is Surah Al-Waqi'ah. I believe in that. Abu Dhar al-Ghifari is the one. Before he died, he told his daughters, Rasulullah promised me that I will die alone. I know you are my daughters. You will not be able to wash my body because I'm your dad. However, I remember clearly that Rasulullah said, when I die, there will be a caravan passing in front of my house. The caravan, when you daughters hear the caravan, call them. And tell the people, Abu Dharri has passed away. They will come and they will take care of my body. After that, this goat, let them slaughter it and make it as tabarruk for me. And indeed, after Abu Dharri passed away, there was a caravan. The daughters heard, and they went, they called the people. When they heard the name Abu Dhar, they say, companion of Rasulullah, sahaba of the Holy Prophet, yes, we are coming. They washed the body, they prayed, and of course they buried him. And Abu Dhar, eventually Rasulullah said, you will be buried alone, and you will be resurrected alone. In this narration, Rasulullah said to him, Ya Aba Dharrin, Hasib Nafsak, Qabla an tuhasab, fa innahu ahwanu li hisabika ghadan, wazin nafsaka qabla an tuzan. O Abu Dhar, hold yourself accountable before you are called to account, for that will make your reckoning tomorrow easier, and weigh yourself before you are weighed. Do your muhasaba today. This will make your muhasaba tomorrow will be easier than if you don't do your muhasaba today. Dear brothers and sisters, in these majalis, I know, alhamdulillah, our youngsters, mashallah, may Allah bless them. These days when they want to eat anything, they look at calories. Take phone. They look at how many. Alhamdulillah, it's good. Maybe this age and above, we didn't have that style. They watch, they look, wherever they go, they are aware of what they eat. MashaAllah, they have gadgets which tell them how many steps have they walked for today. 10,000 steps, MashaAllah, whatever number, it's good. And many other things, they take good care of that. Whether they are youngsters or adults, this is practical world which we are living in. That muhasaba is good. But the muhasaba, spiritual muhasaba, is better. We do need that muhasaba of ourselves. Because when we die and we don't know where we are going to be, it will be a problem for us. Although we are the followers of Mawlana Amirul Mumineen Ali bin Abi Talib, salawatullahi wa salamuhu alayhi. Allahumma salli ala Muhammad wa al-Muhammad. For muhasaba, when we look in Karbala, when we look at whatever happened there, on the day of Ashura, there was one young man who knew about this muhasaba more than anyone else amongst us.
because

he was the son of Abba Abdullah. He was the one who gave adhan in the morning of the day of Ashura. And that adhan was the last adhan. And not only that, he was, when he was going to defend his father, the father said, it's difficult. You know that it's difficult for a father to give permission to a son to go, and this is the final going. You are not going to come back. The question which he asked his father, Awalasna ala haqqin? Are we not with the truth? And the father said, of course, why not? We are with the truth. He said, then I don't care. Whether death comes to me or I am going to meet with the death, I don't care. Salamullahi ala Ali al-Akbar. He went, he fought. Historians are telling us that he killed many. And then he became more thirstier than before, 3 days without water. He came back to his father. He said, my father, you saw the way I am defending you. But there are two things which are killing me. The first one is this body armor. Thiqlul hadid. This body armor is so heavy, my father. But the second one is a thirst. I am very thirsty, ya Abi. I am very thirsty. Father can be killed by listening to this. Salamullahi alayka ya Aba Abdullah. How was it easy for you to control yourself in front of your son? Aba Abdullah al-Hussein said, go to fight, oh my son Ali. Soon, Rasulullah will quench your thirst. He went and he fought. There was one evil man by the name Murra bin Munkidh al-Abdi. He looked at him and he said to his companions who were near him, oh Arabs, I'm going to do something no one has done. The whole Arab community will blame me, but I'm going to do. When Ali al-Akbar was fighting, he targeted him. He stabbed him. And in one narration, they say that he broke the wooden part of that, whatever he stabbed Ali al-Akbar. Inna lillahi wa inna ilayhi raji'un. When he fell on the ground, he said, Alayka minni salam ya Aba Abdullah.

Akbar. Now another narration says, no, he couldn't carry him. He called the young people who were there, come and help your father to carry his own son. It's difficult. Come and help me. They carried that back to the tent. These are the

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Then, of course, the Ksabaya were taken as captives, paraded in the city of Kufa. You know how difficult this was? Sayyida Zainab, there was a moment when Imam Amirul Mu'minin took her to be the Muallima of Quran and Tafsir in the city of Kufa. Today, Sayyida

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He said, "My name is Ali." He said, "Didn't Allah kill Ali?" 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Sayyida Zainab had to jump in to rescue Imam Sajjad.

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0: All praise belongs to Allah, Lord of all the worlds.
1: Ar-Rahman Ar-Rahim.
0: The All-Beneficent, the All-Merciful. Master of the Day of Retribution. You alone do we worship, and to you alone do we turn for help. Guide us on the straight path. The path of those whom you have blessed. Such as have not incurred your wrath nor are astray.

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0: In the name of Allah, the All-Beneficent, the All-Merciful.
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0: All praise belongs to Allah, Lord of all the worlds.
1: Ar-Rahman Ar-Rahim.
0: The All-Beneficent, the All-Merciful. Master of the day of retribution. You alone do we worship, and to you alone do we turn for help. Guide us on the straight path. The path of those whom you have blessed. Such as have not incurred your wrath, nor are astray.

For 60 years, Tanfoam has been part of the dreams, comfort, and lives of Tanzanians. Generations have changed, times have changed. But one thing has remained the same, the assurance of a good night's sleep. Today, this legacy of excellence has earned Tanfoam official recognition as a super brand. 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We trust it. It has raised generations. The people of Tanzania have spoken. There is only one mattress. Tanfoam.

0: إنك أنت العليم الحكيم. صدق الله العلي العظيم.
1: اللهم صل على
0: Tonight, our third prophet of discussion is a prophet known as Abu al-Bashar, the father of mankind, Adam alayhi salam. But before we talk about Prophet Adam alayhi salam, there is very important message that we all need to remember. And the message is why knowing prophets is important in Islam. Why is it important for me as a Muslim to know about other prophets? The answer comes from the Quran. Al-Quran tells you, no person will be considered muttaqi unless you believe in all the prophets. One of the conditions of a person to be considered al-muttaqi is to believe in all the prophets. Where is that? In Surah Al-Baqarah, where Allah talks about sifat al-muttaqin. And he says, وَالَّذِينَ يُؤْمِنُونَ بِمَا أُنزِلَ إِلَيْكَ وَمَا أُنزِلَ مِنْ قَبْلِكَ وَبِالْآخِرَةِ هُمْ يُوقِنُونَ. Ya Rasulullah, those who believe in what Allah has revealed upon you, and not only that, it's not enough. I believe in Rasulullah. I believe what Allah sent upon him. But I don't believe in Musa. I don't believe in Yahya. I don't believe in Isa. I don't believe in Yunus. I don't believe in Lut. I don't believe in Ibrahim, Ismail, Ishaq. Quran tells you, you are not considered a muttaqi in the sight of Allah. You have to believe in them. Why? Because Islam tells

you from Adam up to Rasulullah, they all package. You can't pick and choose. No. لا نفرق بين أحد من رسل. Quran says, cannot pick and choose. I want this prophet. I don't want. No, it's not. So learning and talking about the prophet is very important. And today, we're talking about Abu al-Bashar, Adam alayhi salam. In Surah Al-Baqarah, Allah talks about how Adam creation came about. And this topic is very important because it relates to something that we are taught today in the Western society. And that is about Darwin theory. Talking about what they teach in schools today, that human being evolve. The origin of human being started from being what? Monkey. And then it grows to become human being that we are today. And this is taught in schools today. And the scientists, they believe that this is how human being came about. Ya Quran, do you agree with this theory? That human being, his origin came from apes, right? And then evolves to become who you are and who I am today. Quran absolutely disagree with it. And it tells you how you came about. But before that, Quran was very clear to tell you how you are in the sight of Allah. Allah said in the Quran, وَلَكَدْ كَرَّمْنَا بَنِي آدَمْ. We, Allah, we have honored the children of Adam. Meaning, you and I originally came from whom? From Adam, alayhi salam. But before we understand how we came about, let's go and find out how did Adam even came about. In Quran, in Surah Al-Baqarah, from ayah 30, Allah tells you how Adam came about. وَإِذْ قَالَ رَبُّكَ لِلْمَلَائِكَةِ. Remember, Ya Rasulullah, when your Lord told Malaika. What did he tell them? Inni ja'ilun fil ardi khalifa. At the time where human being is not yet created. Now, there's one lesson here we want to take here, brothers and sisters. Many often time we worried about our rizq, our food, our sustenance, right? One thing you have to remember, Allah created your sustenance waiting for you before he created you. Never think Allah forget you. It says in the Quran, وَرِزْقُكُمْ فِي السَّمَاءِ وَمَا تُعَدُونَ نَحْنُ نَرْزُقُكُمْ وَإِيَّاهُمْ. If you worry about the poverty, my children, Allah said, we will provide for them and your children as well. Now, the practical example, Allah, before he created Adam, right? The earth was already there. Inni ja'ilun fil ardi khalifa. The earth was already there. The water is already there. The trees are already there. Everything is created waiting for who? For you to come and benefit from it. Your risk is already there, waiting for you, right? So Allah tells us, وَإِذْ قَالَ رَبُّكَ لِلْمَلَائِكَ. Allah told the angels. But here, many of in tafsir that we hear, al-malaika means what? Angel. But there's another tafsir from Imam Muhammad al-Baqir, alayhi afdalu salatu wassalam. That they ask him, what is the meaning of malaika? Today when you look in the Arabic language, al-malaika, from the word malak. Al-malak means angels. But there is one other meaning, right? From the word malak, ay bima'na al-qudra. Malaka ay qadara. Good. Al-malaika, meaning every being that contains the ability of sujood. Not just the angels. Because here's the thing, brothers

If we translate malaika means angels, why would Allah come later and ask Iblis, ma mana'aka an tasjuda idh amartuk? Because we know angels are angels. Iblis is from jinn. And the ayah says, wa idh qala rabbuka lil malaika. If malaika is translated angels, he's not one of them. Now, why would Allah come and ask him, ma mana'aka an tasjud idh amartuk? It's your part of the amr, the command. And he knew that too, right? So how did he know that? Because he knew the word malaika does not mean angels. And that's why some mufassirin believe the word malaika that Allah is talking about, every being that has the ability to make sujood, Allah asked them to do sujood for Adam. وَإِذْ قَالَ رَبُّكَ لِلْمَلَائِكَةِ سُجُدُوا لِآدَمَ. Right? That is why we understand the word malaika does not necessarily mean an angel. Good. But Allah says, I told angel, إِنِّي جَائِلٌ فِي الْأَرْضِ خَلِيفَةً. I want to create a deputy, representative on the earth, somebody to live here and represent me, Allah subhanahu wa ta'ala. The angels responded, أَتَجْعَلُ فِيهَا مَنْ يُفْسِدُ فِيهَا. Ya Allah, again, you're going to create another human being who will come on this earth. What will he do? يُفْسِدُ فِيهَا. Al-fasad, to cause corruption on the earth. وَيَسْفِكُ الدِّمَا. And cause bloodshed too. Which today we see today. Don't we kill each other? And the angels, they're right too. Because if you go back to the history, not too long after Adam was created, his children, Habil and Kabil, what did they do? They killed one another. Isn't the angels was right? When they said, وَيَسْفِكُ الدِّمَا. That's what the nature of human being. But the greatest question comes here. How did the angel knew that human being has this potential? How did they know that? Where did they get the information? Because Allah hasn't created Adam yet. Adam is not yet created. This is conversation before Adam was created. And the angels already replied this. Good. Where did they get that from? Here there are three different tafsirs. How did he come about? Number one, the first tafsir said, Allah subhanahu wa ta'ala showed them the future of human being. When they will create it, when Adam will be created, when he comes, his children, what will happen? So from that, they recognize that, oh, that's what human being is capable of doing. That is one tafsir. That's how they knew. The second tafsir said, no. They knew because Allah showed them the future. The first one, he taught them. He told them. They heard it. The second one, no, they showed Allah, showed them the future. And that's how they knew. But Allama Tabrasi, A'la Allahu Maqama, in his tafsir, he gave different version. Not these two. And what does he say? And I really agree with him more. And I'll tell you why. Allama Tabrasi said, what did happen was, before Adam, our father, Allah created many Adams before him. There were many human beings who lived and died or destroyed before our Adam, alayhi salam. And our Adam, our father, was the last one that Allah created of Adams. Good. What happened? After Allah created those people before our Adam, they were the one who caused bloodshed. And the angels saw that practically. Good. Allama Tabrasi added to say, not only that, these people who lived before our Adam, at that time, Iblis was their leader. This Iblis was a leader of those people on the earth here.

before our Adam was created. Then what happened? Adam, as Iblis, as usual, he misguided the people on the earth. Then what happened? Then Allah sent the angels to fight them, kill them, and took Iblis as a prisoner to the heavens. So in case you wonder, how did Iblis end up there? He's a jinn, and they are angels. How did he end up there? Now, Allama Tabrazi said, this is what happened. After the angels were sent to fight those people who were causing corruption and bloodshed, then he was taken to the heavens as a prisoner. Now, he was prisoned for so long. Then slowly he did the tawbah. Then slowly he started to worship Allah. Then slowly he entered in the line of the angels and became himself in the lines of the angels. That is how Iblis became in the line of those malaika. Now, in terms of how did the Iblis, or how did the Iblis came to that level, and how did he end up to be who he is today? That's a different story. But the point is, that's how he got there. But the most important answer to what proof do we have that there were many Adam before this Adam? Because many of our histories believe our Adam is the first one. Now, there is hadith from our sixth Imam, Imam Ja'far al-Sadiq, alayhi afdalu salatu wassalam. When they ask him, هَلْ كَانَ قَبْلَ آدَمِنَا آدَمٌ, were they Adam before our Adam? Did Allah create another Adam before our Adam? Then Imam answered, بَلَا كَدْ كَانَ قَبْلَ آدَمِكُمْ أَوَادِمْ. Before your Adam, there have been many, many Adams. Do we have any proof to back this up? I'll tell you yes. Where? You read Dua al-Iftitah, which is ascribed to Imam al-Zaman, that we read every day in the month of Ramadan. There is part of it that I saw that Imam is asking Allah in that Dua al-Iftitah, and he says, وَإِذَا جَمَعْتَ, now listen careful, وَإِذَا جَمَعْتَ الْأَوَّلِينَ وَالْآخِرِينَ يَوْمَ الْقِيَامَةِ فَارْحَمْنَا. Imam al-Zaman, in that dua, what does he mean? When you gather, now alhamdulillah, many of you know Arabic, right? أولين, we have al-awwal, that's one. أولين, that's two. Awwaleen, meaning those, many of those who came before us. So the dua tells you, it's not just one or two or three. There are many came before you. As wal akhirin, many of those who came at the end. Imam al-Zaman and that dua prove that there have been many, multiple creation before us. And that is one of the proof that, yes, indeed, there have been many people before Adam alayhi salam. This Adam alayhi salam is the last one. Now, this Adam alayhi salam, how did he came about? Number one, the word Adam, where did the word came from? Adam is called Adam from the word Adimul Ard. Adim is what? The surface of the earth. Right? The top of the earth is called Adim. Good. Adam alayhi salam was created from the surface of the earth that was put together by Allah subhanahu wa ta'ala. Now, there are three ayahs in the Quran which describe the stages that Allah took to create Adam alayhi salam. Number one, in Surah Ali Imran, Allah said, we created him by one order. Be, and he came to being. What is it? Allah says, إِنَّ مَثَلَ عِيسَىٰ عِنْدَ اللَّهِ كَمَثَلِ آدَمَ.

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That's it. You wonder about how Adam came? I said, we said be and you came to be. That's it. That's eye number one. Eye number two. He said, no, we created him in different stages. Stage number one, where he talked to the angels, فَإِذَا سَوَّيْتُهُ. Good. I'm going to create him. That's the first stage. 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The next ayah said, I'm going to create him. That's the first stage. The second stage, I will blow my ruh in him, my spirit in him. Then, فَقَعُوا لَهُ سَاجِدِينَ. Then you bow down and do sujood for Adam alayhi salam. So the Quran tells us Adam alayhi salam marra bimarahil. He went through stages. Stage Allah created him. Right? Now in some narrations, because I just want to stick to the ayahs of the Quran, there are many narrations out there that talks about many things, but I want to stick to the Quran, what Quran says. Now, Quran said he was created in these stages. That's it. Good. Then Allah told the angels, when I blow my spirit in him, which is the last stage of creation of Adam, then that's when I want you to do sujood. Good. Question. The sujood of the angels, is this sujood ibadi or sujood ikrami? Because there's two types of sujood. A sujood al-ibadi, that sujood la yajuzu illa lillah. Sujood with the seven part of your body touching the ground, that is haram for anyone to do for anyone except Allah subhanahu wa ta'ala. Then we have sujood ikrami. Sujood, out of respect. That is allowed in Islam. And Quran tells you in Surah Yusuf, right? When Yusuf alayhi salam became king in Egypt, what happened? His father, his siblings, they came. Quran says, فَخَرُّ لَهُ سُجَّدَ. Now, what sujood are we talking about here? Sujood ibadi or ikrami? A sujood ikrami. Good. When Allah told the angels, usjudu li Adam, is it sujood ibadi or sujood ikrami? Now, al-mufassirun, they say it was both. The part, one part of it is a respect to, is ibadah to Allah subhanahu wa ta'ala. Because Allah ordered them to do it. Usjudu li Adam. Now, the other part was what? Ikrami, towards whom? Towards Adam alayhi salam. Now, Allah created Adam. Good. After he created him, then what happened? He said, then we created his wife too, in the same manner of Adam alayhi salam. And Quran goes to many places to tell you how you came about after Adam alayhi salam. Ya ayyuha an-nas inna khalaqnakum min dhakarin wa untha وَجَعَلْنَاكُمْ شُعُوبًا وَقَبَائِلًا لِتَعَارَفُ. You holy mankind, let it be known to all of you. You came from what? From one soul and the other soul. One is Adam, one is Hawa. In Surah An-Nisa, Allah said also, يَا أَيُّهَا النَّاسُ اتَّقُوا رَبَّكُمْ الَّذِي خَلَقَكُمْ مِن نَفْسٍ وَاحِدَةٍ وَبَثَّ مِنْهُمَا رِجَالًا كَثِيرًا وَنِسَاءً. Allah said, we created from that two souls. One is called Adam, one is called Hawa. I don't want to go too much into this because there is so much to discuss about. But after Adam was created, how did we came about? Are we created like Adam? In Surah Al-Hajj, Allah tells you stages how you and I came about. To answer your question, okay, if the Darwin theory, right, about how human being evolves, Surah Al-Hajj tells you stage and stage how you were created. Now, not only that, Surah Al-Insan, Surah Al-Dahr, هَلْ أَتَى عَلَى الْإِنسَانِ حِينٌ مِّنَ الدَّهْرِ لَمْ يَكُنْ شَيْئًا مَذْكُورًا إِنَّا خَلَقْنَا الْإِنسَانَ مِنْ نُطْفَةٍ أَمْشَاجٍ نَبْتَلِي فَجَعَلْنَاهُ سَمِيعًا بَصِيرًا. Those are talks how you got created. Good. Not only that.

In Surah At-Tariq, Allah again tells you how you were created. It says, فَلْيَنْظُرَ الْإِنسَانُ مِمَّ خُلِقْ خُلِقَ مِمَّاءٍ دَافِقْ يَخْرُجُ مِنْ بَيْنِ السُّلْبِ وَالتَّرَائِبِ. Not only that, in Surah At-Tin, he tells you how you get created. لَكَدْ خَلَقْنَا الْإِنسَانَ فِي أَحْسَنِ تَقْوِيمٍ. We created human beings in the best shape. All of these ayahs are talking about how you and I are came about. Good. Allah created Adam, then he created whom? Hawa. Then he says, Ya Adamu, uskun

anta wa zawjuka al-jannah. Ya Adam, now we're done with you. Now enter where? Jannah. Get into Jannah. Now Iblis, you refuse to do sajda, Allah kicked him out of the heaven. Done. Good. Ya Adam, uskun anta wa zawjuka al-jannah. Fakulu minha haythu shi'tuma. Ya Adam, enter the heaven. You and whom? Your spouse. No, in Arabic, al-zawj means spouse. You know, we have al-arabiyya al-qadima and we have al-arabiyya al-haditha, sometimes called arabiyya al-mu'asara, right? Now, today in Arabic, when he says, for example, as a husband, they call zawj. A wife, what do they call? Zawja, right? But you know, Quran never used that statement like that. In the Quran, there is no zawj, zawja. The word az-zawj can be used for a male or female. Wa aslahna lahu zawja, not zawjatuhu. The word zawja can be used for both. So this Arabiyya al-Mu'asara says zawjatuhu, zawja. Otherwise, Quran says zawj, that's it. Spouse can be husband, can be wife. Good. Allah said to Adam, uskun anta wa zawjuka al-jannah. Question. Which jannah Allah put Adam into it? Allah says, uskun anta wa zawjuka al-jannah. Anta jannah. Which jannah is it? Is it jannah that Allah promised mu'mineen? After we die, we're going to go in? That's what Adam entered? Absolutely not. Number one, the word jannah means a garden place where there are flowers, trees, water. It's called jannah. That's what's called jannah. Now, so when Allah says, uskun anta wa zawjuka al-jannah, it's not jannah that Allah promised yawm al-qiyamah. Abadan. Why? Here's the reason. Number one, that jannah that Allah promised mu'mineen yawm al-qiyamah, the first one to enter is Muhammad and Ali Muhammad. And not Adam. So Rasulullah is the first one. Good. That's number one. So that proves that the Jannah that Allah is talking about is not that Jannah. Number two, that Jannah you have to die, go to Barzakh, and get resurrected, and get Hisab, Kitab, and then enter that Jannah. And Adam didn't die, didn't go to Barzakh, didn't go to Hisab, Kitab, in order to enter that Jannah. So that's not, definitely that's not the Jannah that Allah talked about. That's number two. Number three, that Jannah, when you enter, no coming out. All right? Quran says, خَالِدِينَ فِيهَا. When you enter, there's no coming out. When you enter, it's ever. That's it. There's never a time somebody can enter. Allah said, okay, yesterday you did sin, so I'm going to kick you out. No, no, no. That Jannah, right? وَعِدَ الْمُتَّقُونَ, that Allah promised the mu'mineen, there's no coming out. So, if that was the Jannah of Yawm al-Qiyamah, Adam wouldn't be let out of it. So what that means? That is Jannah al-Dunya, not Jannah al-Akhirah. Now, according to the Mufassirin al-Mu'arrikhin, they say that Jannah, what was it? That Jannah Allah said, uskun anta wa zawjuka al-Jannah, what was that Jannah? According to the Mufassirin in the Hadith of Ahlul Bayt, that Jannah was in Kufa. In Iraq, Kufa, that was where the Jannah was. Where was it? It says it was on the top of hill where Allah put them to, that Adam and Hawa to live there. And in that place, Allah provided them everything they need. What do you think they need? They need food, it's right there. They need water, it's right there. Everything they could imagine is there. But you know one thing that is more important? Being in that place, because they were obedient to Allah, Allah put something called sitar. Sitar means what? A veil. Adam cannot see Hawa, right? Hawa cannot see the body. They're not wearing anything, but they can't see the each other's body. Until what happened? Allahu Akbar. Quran says, فَأَزَلَّهُمَ الشَّيْطَانِ. In one ayah, فَوَسْوَسَ لَهُمَ الشَّيْطَانِ. That's one reason that the

And not of Adam that was in, it's not Jannah Yawm al-Qiyamah, because that Jannah Shaitan cannot come in. Shaitan cannot come into that Jannah and do what? And do waswasa to Adam alayhi salam. So that means the Jannah is not Jannah to Akhirah. Good. Quran says after Adam entered, Shaitan came in. Now what did he say to Adam in Jannah? Quran quoted two things he told the angel. He told Adam alayhi salam. Iblis. He said to Adam alayhi salam, Allah did not forbid this tree. Because Allah told them, وَلَا تَقْرَبَ هَذِهِ الشَّجَرَ. Allah forbid them to get close to the one tree. Now, there are many tafsir. What tree are we talking about? Is a tree of food or tree of knowledge? The tafsir goes into details. But the point is, Quran said, وَلَا تَقْرَبَ هَذِهِ الشَّجَرَ. Don't go close to this tree. Iblis came to that Jannah, and what did he say to them? مَا نَهَاكُمَا رَبُّكُمَا أَن تِلْكُمَ الشَّجَرَ إِلَّا أَن تَكُونَا مِنَ الْخَالِدَيْنَ. Allahu Akbar. Dika shaitan, huh? So do you know why Allah forbid this tree to you? No, I don't. The reason is, if you are to eat from that tree, you will live immortal forever and ever. You will never die. That was one from shaitan. Number two. أَوْ تَكُونَا مَلَكَيْنَ. Are you going to be what? Either king or angels. That's what you're going to be. Adam alayhi salam didn't believe him. But what happened? فَقَاسَمَهُمَا. That's how he got into Adam. What is it? He swore by Allah. Wallahi, if you are to do, this was going to happen. And Adam alayhi salam never heard someone will say lie and swear by the name of Allah. So what did he do? He believed in him. Then what happened? Adam came closer and he ate the tree. Now, Adam alayhi salam, as soon as he touched the tree, right? Allah called him, Alam anhakuma antilkuma shajara. Ya Adam, didn't I forbid that tree for you and your wife? Allahu Akbar. Immediately, Quran says, فَبَدَتْ لَهُمَا سَوْآتِهِمَا وَطَفِقَا يَقْصِفَانِ مِنْ وَرَقِ الشَّجَرَ. Immediately, after they ate the tree, then Allah made it to expose their bodies to each other, which never before. They didn't have clothes on, but Allah put sitar as clothes that they can't see each other's body. Now, the moment they ate it, that sitar disappeared. Here, ulama and nafis, they tell you and I, the danger of sin. Sin can do so many things. One of the things that sin can do is to take so many things away from you. Sometimes certain sins makes you to forget a knowledge you already been given by Allah subhanahu wa ta'ala. That's how sin can do. Adam alayhi salam, he ate the tree. Then Allah subhanahu wa ta'ala says, Allah said, فَبَدَتْ لَهُمَا سَوْآتِهِمَا. They started to see each other from close. And then what happened? وَطَفِقَا يَقْصِفَانَ. They started grabbing the leaves of the tree to cover their bodies, so that they can't see each other, because they never experienced that before. Adam alayhi salam knew something was wrong. 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Ya Rabb, we did wrong. Ya Allah, forgive us. Now, here the mufassirin and mu'arriqin, they say what happened was, at that time, Allah told them, call them, Ya Ahd, wa kulna ihbitu. Get down, get out of the heaven and go down to the earth.
You know, if you go to some ayahs before that, when Allah told them to sit in the heaven,

It said, وَأَنَّ لَكَ أَلَّا تَجُوعَ فِيهَا وَلَا تَعْرَى. Ya Adam, as long as you stay in there, you will never feel thirsty. You will never feel without clothes. Right? But from the day they came down, the whole lifestyles changed. But here there is one, what do you call in Bible or some of the testament say this. And I hear some Muslims also repeat this as well. They said, Adam is to, Hawa is to blame. And Hawa, she is the one we should blame. Why? Because she is the one who caused Adam to eat that tree. And because of that, we end up in this world. So if you want to blame someone, blame Hawa. So women are always bad because they made us. So all suffering in this world is because of her. That is absolutely not true. From the one when Allah created Adam, it wasn't meant for him to stay there forever. Adam was to stay there for some time, and eventually he should have come down. Eventually, because the Quran says, "Inni ja'ilun fil ard," not fil jannah. So Adam was to be in the jannah for a certain period of time to do what? To prepare himself for the life ahead of him. In other words, that jannah is a camp. Allah wants to put him, to train him, to get him ready for coming to this earth. But eating the tree expedites the coming to the earth. That tree, when he ate it, made it quicker. But if Adam was not to eat the tree, eventually he will come down anyway. Because Adam alayhi salam was created for the earth, not for war, not for Jannah. Number one, brothers, there are three things you have to know about Adam alayhi salam. Three things about Adam alayhi salam. Number one, Adam alayhi salam is the first prophet ever been sent on the earth in the ummah that we have. After Adam, the first prophet on the earth. Before him, there was nobody after Allah created Adam to be a prophet or came as a prophet except Adam, the first one. Number two, he is the first prophet to open the door of Tawbah for this ummah. Before Adam alayhi salam, nobody knows about Tawbah. When Allah said in the Quran, Inna Allah astafa Adama wa Nuhan. At-tafsir al-mizan, Allah matabatabai. He said, why did Allah choose him? He said, three things. One, innahu huwa al-abu al-bashar. Because the father to all of us. Number two, awwalu nabiyyin. Number three, it says he is also awwalu man fataha babu tawbah. Good. One thing you have to understand also in the Quran about Adam alayhi salam. Adam alayhi salam, he, Allah ascribed us to him in the Quran. Bani Adam. All right? Now there are three names in the Quran where Allah calls human being. One, sometimes Bani Adam. Ya Bani Adam. That's name number one. Name number two, Al-Insan. Name number three, Al-Bashar. But there is one thing to understand about these three names. Anytime Allah wants to talk something negative about humankind, Allah used the word what? Al-Insan. Many places in the Quran, you say Al-Insan, something negative. Wal-Asr inna al-insana lafi khusr. Khuliqa al-insana halu'a. Inna al-insana, Allah mentioned, Al-Insan, always negative. But look, whenever Allah wants to talk something positive, then he ascribed us to Adam alayhi salam. Out of the honor and respect to Adam alayhi salam, Ya Bani Adam. Always he ascribed us to Adam out of respect and respect to Adam alayhi salam. That is Adam alayhi salam. Now, the greatest question comes in. As Shia, you believe that all the prophets are ma'asum. Good. Now, Al-Quran says, فَعَصَى آدَمُ رَبَّهُ فَغَوَى.

Shia are the only ones among the Muslim Ummah who believe that all the Prophet and Imams are ma'sumun bil ism al kubra, from the childhood to the death. Because as you know, in the Aqa'id, there are three groups. There are three groups when it comes to the Ismat al Anbiya wal A'imma. The first group they call Hashawiyin. Hashawiyin are a group of Muslims who don't believe any human being can be ma'sum. The only ma'sum is whom? It's Allah. That's it. Whether you're prophet, your imam, your wali, your wasi, we don't believe you can be a ma'sum. Al-isma lillah. That's it. That's group number one. Group number two, they are the sunnah wal jama'ah. They say, we believe in the isma of the prophet, not the imams. Good. But even the isma of the prophet, in two things. One, in talaqqi al-wahay, wafi bayani. How do you receive? They are ma'soom. They don't make mistake. When they deliver, they don't make mistake. But other than this, in every matter, they are like everybody. That's why when you go to Siha, there are so many narration. The Prophet suggested something to people, and then it didn't go well. They come back to Rasulullah. Ya Rasulullah, you suggested this. Oh, sorry, what do I know? I'm like a human being like you. That is the second group. The third group are the Shia al-Imamiyyah. They say, no. We believe every prophet, every imam is ma'soom bil ism al-kubra. From where? From the childhood till death. And their isma also is called isma al-ikhtiyariya. Because there are two types of isma. Al-isma al-ijbariya and isma al-ikhtiyariya. Al-ijbari, somebody can be ma'asum, but not willingly, because they were made to be like that. And the example is what? Angels. The example among the human beings, somebody who's in prison. Somebody's locked up. Say, I'm ma'asum. I never broke somebody's door. So of course, because you're locked up. All right? Somebody can be ma'asum in that line. Good. But ijbari. But what we believe in our a'immat of Ahlul Bayt, anna al-a'imma wal-anbiya, kulluhum ma'asumun bil-ism al-kubra. Good. If that is the case, how do we translate Adam? When Adam alayhi salam, Allah told him, don't eat, and he went and ate, and then Allah said, fa'asa Adamu rabbahu. How do we translate these? We say, yes. Adam is still ma'soom bil ism al kubra. But what he did is called amran aw nahyan irshadiyan. We have two types of amr and two types of nahy. Nahyan maulawiyan aw nahyan irshadiyan. Now, al nahy al irshadi, it says, it's like an advice that comes from the tabib, from doctor, from someone. It is a guide. But let me give you one example, my dear brothers, to understand, because some people say, okay, if that is the case, why would Allah say, fa'asa Adamu rabbahu? Today, let me ask you a question. Is wearing t-shirt haram or halal? Of course it's halal. Your brothers are wearing t-shirt, what's the big deal? Good. Wearing sweatpants, is it haram? Try suit. Is it halal? Of course it's halal. Good. Can I come in the masjid with it? Of course, yes, you can. All right. Question. If Sayyid Sistani is to come in this Hujjat Talmo Center with t-shirt and sweatpants, what would you do? Huh? I told Sistani walking here with a sweatpants and a t-shirt, and he says, for example, London is great. For example, right? And he walks in. I said, oh, a'uzu billah. Sayyid Sistani would. Is he doing haram? Of course not. Everybody come here with t-shirt. You never say that. But why is for Sayyid Sistani is something shocking? Because you expect an alim not to dress like that. Is it a sin? Of course it's not a sin. But it's maqam, being alim, being marja, your expectation to him is much higher than average person. Allah said, ya Adam, you a prophet. I expect much higher than you, than average person. And that is what is called wa? Tarqbabul awla. It's not sin.

But in that level, that is what it means when we say Tark Bab al-Awla. Adam alayhi salam, he was one of the greatest servants of Allah subhanahu wa ta'ala. Adam alayhi salam, after Allah created and he came down, that's when Adam's life started. He was the first prophet on the earth where Allah sent him. And he and his wife, after they came to this earth, part of their punishment, Allah separated them, he and his wife, Hawa. And they went, couldn't see each other for years. And finally they met on the mountain called Arafah. Arafah is called Arafah. I to recognize after they came down, they lost each other. And they finally reconnect each other in the mountain of Arafah. They lived and Allah blessed them with two sons to begin with. One is called Habil, one is called Qabil. Allah tested these two sons, Habil and Qabil. إِذْ قَرَّبَا قُرْبَانًا فَتُقُبِّلَ مِنْ أَحَدِهِمَا وَلَمْ يُتَقَبَّلَ مِنَ الْآخَرِ قَالَ لَأَقْتُلَنَّكَ. Qabil said, I'm going to kill you. And he killed him. Adam alayhi salam cried for 40 years for losing his son called Habil. Adam is called Khams al-Bakka'un, five most crying of the Ummah. Nobody is more than them. Number one, Adam alayhi salam. The second is Nuh alayhi salam. The third is Ya'qub alayhi salam. The fourth is Fatima al-Zahra. And fifth is Imam al-Sajjad alayhi salam. The most crying people, when Adam lost his son Habil, he cried. Ya Adam, you're crying for losing a son called Qabil. Qabil, Habil is not like Hussein. The way Adam cried for Habil, Rasulullah also cried for Hussein alayhi salam. Habil is the son of Adam and Nabi, and Hussein is the son of Rasulullah. Binas al-Quran, Nadu'u abna'ana wa abna'akum. 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He will be killed in the land called Karbala. And this is the stand from it. And that's why Imam Zain al-Abidin salamullahi alayhi, after Karbala, whenever they put food in front of him, Imam Zain al-Abidin, every food they put in front of him, his tears mix with that food. He says, Ayuqtalu Abi al-Husaynu bi Karbala atshana. 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

the likes of which humanity has never witnessed before. Yet despite the suffering seen that day, Lady Zainab said, "I did not see anything but beauty." We remember the women of Karbala for their mountain-like strong characters. They maintained their strength throughout the difficulty of the day of Ashura. They showed us how a woman's character must be developed individually, spiritually, socially, politically, and culturally, while having reached the peak of wisdom. These are the kind of women who can witness the cruelty of the day of Ashura and yet see the beauty behind it. There is a reason behind why Imam Khamenei says, contrary to the idea that has been established, women are the stronger gender. Women are stronger than men. We're not going to go into it today, but what can be said is that it's to do with the woman's pivotal role as a mother, wife, and daughter. Number one, the role of mothers in Karbala. The role of mothers in Karbala did not begin on the day of Ashura, but many years before that. The soldiers of Imam Hussein alayhi salam were nurtured and trained from a young age to be bold, brave, and to recognize the truth from falsehood. The first one of them was Lady Fatima, who raised her children to be the greatest leaders of all time. And mothers like Lady Ummul Baneen, who raised sons like Abbas ibn Ali alayhi salam. Number two, daughters were present in Karbala as well. The leading roles that they played was to encourage and support their fathers to stand up for their leader. One of the prominent examples is Lady Sakina. Imam Hussein used to pray for a daughter in his night prayers, and Allah granted his wish and blessed him with Sakina. Imam Hussein often used to say, "A house without Sakina is not worth living in." Number three, the role of sisters in Karbala. Lady Zainab is known for her patience in the tragedy of Ashura. She witnessed so many tragedies, yet she still remained steadfast. She is known as Sabira, the patient one. In the aftermath of Karbala, Lady Zainab led the women and children. Even after she returned to Medina, she did not sit still. Even though she faced hardships, Lady Zainab still preached the message of Imam Hussein alayhi salam. Number four, how can I become special like the women in Karbala? Commemorating the event of Karbala is to show us that

we can all become astonishing characters. Characters like Lady Zainab, who was courageous. We can become brave like Lady Sakina. We all have to find our own way to serve the Imam of our time. And this is what each and every believing woman needs to do today. After all, every day is Ashura and every land is Karbala. Stay tuned for more FactFlix wherever you are.

0: In the name of Allah, the All-Beneficent, the All-Merciful.
1: Alhamdulillahi Rabbil Alameen.
0: All praise belongs to Allah, Lord of all the worlds.
1: Ar-Rahman Ar-Rahim.
0: The All-Beneficent, the All-Merciful. Master of the day of retribution. You alone do we worship, and to you alone do we turn for help. Guide us on the straight path. 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

0: In the name of Allah, the All-Beneficent, the All-Merciful.
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0: All praise belongs to Allah, Lord of all the worlds.
1: Ar-Rahman Ar-Rahim.
0: The All-Beneficent, the All-Merciful. Master of the day of retribution.
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0: The path of those whom you have blessed. Such as have not incurred your wrath, nor are astray.

For 60 years, Tanfoam has been part of the dreams, comfort, and lives of Tanzanians. Generations have changed, times have changed. But one thing has remained the same, the assurance of a good night's sleep. Today, this legacy of excellence has earned Tanfoam official recognition as a super brand. 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We trust it. It has raised generations. The people of Tanzania have spoken. There is only one mattress. Tanfoam. It supported our grandparents, and today their grandchildren still sleep on it.

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Tonight is the night of Arba'een. So we begin by thanking Allah subhanahu wa ta'ala that He gave us the tawfiq, another year of life, to remember Abu Abdullah al-Hussein and the martyrs of Karbala. And it is indeed true that the believers, the mu'mineen, they have a special connection with Abu Abdullah al-Hussein. And even if you see historically, not only as you see today or in the history of the Shias, that the believers had a special connection with Imam Hussein, even during the time of the Imams themselves encouraged us and showed us that Imam Hussein alayhi salam has that special status near Allah subhanahu wa ta'ala. In fact, you see that even before the martyrdom of Imam Hussein, you see, starting from the Holy Prophet, you see that these distinction and fada'il are being mentioned for Abu Abdullah al-Hussein. And you can go and look at the books of history and the ahadith that we have, you find ample mention of these fada'il and these kamalat and these perfections for Abu Abdullah al-Hussein. So just to give an example, Sheikh Saduq, famous Shia scholar, in his book Al-Amali, he mentions this hadith in which he says that when Imam Hussein was about to leave Medina, several nights he came to the grave of the Holy Prophet to bid farewell. And he says that in one of those nights when he came to bid farewell to the Holy Prophet, by the side of the grave, for a moment, for a short while, he fell asleep, Abu Abdullah al-Hussein. And then, in his dream, he sees the Holy Prophet, and the Holy Prophet turns to Imam Hussein, and he says this to him. He says, Ya Bunayya, innaka kadimun ala abika wa ummika wa akhik. That, oh my son, you will soon be reunited with your father, your mother, and your brother. وَهُمْ مُشْتَاكُونَ إِلَيْكَ. They are eagerly waiting for you to join them. And then he tells Abu Abdullah al-Hussein something. He says, وَإِنَّ لَكَ فِي الْجَنَّةِ دَرَجَاتٍ لَا تَنَالُهَا إِلَّا بِالشَّهَادَةِ. That Allah subhanahu wa ta'ala has appointed for you, has taken in consideration a very high station in paradise, but that station you will reach only through your martyrdom. So we all know that there's something very special about this sacrifice and the martyrdom and the event of Ashura. In fact, if you see all these events that we have related to Muharram, Ashura, all the shuhada that we remember, the family of the Ahlul Bayt, if you see, the central and the focal point for all of them is Imam Hussein alayhi salam. The whole story is about this man, this hero of ours called Abu Abdullah al-Hussein. So inshallah tonight, because it's the night of Arba'een and it's night which we should focus our attention to Imam Hussein alayhi salam, we'll take this opportunity to briefly speak about or ask this question, that why is it that Imam Hussein has such a great status? Why is it that his mention comes so often? Why is it that there's so much reward mentioned for everything related to Imam Hussein alayhi salam? Not only he has a high station, every single thing he touched acquires special significance. Okay? So let's just look at this hadith about Imam Hussein from our sixth Imam, Imam As-Sadiq alayhi salam. And Mumineen, it's good sometimes that we pay attention to these ahadith. So just in brackets, I would like to say that unfortunately, our connection with the words of Ahlul Bayt and their ahadith is very weak. And the greatest legacy that the Ahlul Bayt have left behind for us is their words, their teachings, and their ahadith. So we should take, and there's a lot of literature available in English or any other language that you know. It's sometimes a good idea to just go and open
And just see what the Ahlul Bayt are saying about different topics. I'm going to read

two hadiths about Imam Hussein. So in one of the hadiths, both are from our sixth Imam, Imam says, "Inna al-Husayn ibn Ali fi al-sama'i akbar minhu fi al-ard." The station of Imam Hussein in the skies, in the heavens, near the angels, is higher than his station on earth. Okay. So he has a very, very high station amongst the angels. In another hadith we read, إِنَّ اللَّهَ أَوَّذَ الْحُسَيْنِ عَلَيْهِ السَّلَامِ مِنْ قَتْلِهِ. Allah subhanahu wa ta'ala gave four distinctions to Imam Hussein in exchange for his sacrifice and because of his martyrdom. The first one, أَنَّ الْإِمَامَةَ فِي ذُرِّيَّتِهِ. That the line of succession of the Imams would continue in his progeny. That's a distinction given to him by Allah subhanahu wa ta'ala. The second one, وَالشِّفَاءَ فِي تُرْبَتِهِ. That Allah subhanahu wa ta'ala has placed cure and shifa in his turba. See, it's the association, right? Because his blood was spilt on that land and on that dust, now that dust acquires special significance. Is that it? No, there are two more distinctions. وَالْإِجَابَةِ الدُّعَاءَ عِنْدَ قَبْرِهِ. So in one hadith it says, in the qabre, in another hadith it says, tahta kubbateh. That Allah subhanahu wa ta'ala has guaranteed acceptance of dua near the grave or under the dome of Abu Abdullah al-Husayn. This is a promise that Allah subhanahu wa ta'ala has given. And the last one is very interesting. Unfortunately, all of us have been deprived of the tawfiq to actually be in Karbala for the ziyarat of Arba'in. And inshallah, we pray to Allah subhanahu wa ta'ala that each one of us gets the tawfiq that inshallah next year we make it to this very, very special ziyarat of Arba'in inshallah. And there's a special reward for all those who make it for ziyarah and especially ziyarat of Arba'in. The hadith says, وَلَا تُعَدُّ أَيَّامُ زَائِرِهِ جَائِئًا وَرَاجِئًا مِنْ أُمْرِهِ. That the days and nights that you spend going and returning for ziyarat of Imam Hussein, they are not counted in your lifespan. So basically, if you want to increase your lifespan, if you want to live a bit more, like, go for ziyarat of Imam Hussein. Because that's a top-up, that's an additional amount that Allah subhanahu wa ta'ala is giving you for free. Of course, if you go for the ziyarat of Imam Hussein. So all of this is correct, all of this is right, but this question should be asked that, why? Do we not say all the Imams have same status? Do we not say that they are Nurun Wahid? Do we not say that their perfections are the same? They come from the same root, from the same Shajaratin Nabawiya, from the Holy Prophet? And sometimes it's good that we think about and we speculate about these matters, that what is that reason that Allah subhanahu wa ta'ala has granted this distinction to Imam Hussein. So I'm going to try and explain this, inshallah, in the short time that I have. But before I do that, help me with the salawat ala Muhammad wa Ali Muhammad. So pay attention, it's a slightly academic discussion. So what I'm going to do is, I'm going to connect one verse of the Holy Quran with one sentence that we have in the ziyarat of Imam Hussein. So the verse of the Quran that I recited in the beginning, it says, وَرَحْمَتِي وَسَعَتْ كُلَّ شَيْءٍ. Allah subhanahu wa ta'ala says in the Holy Quran that my mercy has overtaken every single thing. Rahmati wasa'at kulla shay. And we all know, we have all studied aqaid in madrasa or after madrasa, although after madrasa no one studies nowadays. That's besides the point. And I would highly encourage all of us who have finished madrasa many, many years ago. In madrasa, we try and teach whatever we can to the children, but it shouldn't be the case that our learning comes to an end once we step out of madrasa. I was just speaking to one of the boys before I entered the majlis, and he asked me, when is the madrasa starting? So I just told him that this year madrasa is cancelled. Okay. So he said, Alhamdulillah.

Although he was joking, I know the boys are very good. He was just joking, but sometimes this might become a serious thing that as soon as we leave madrasa, we say alhamdulillah, pack up and say goodbye to learning. No, that shouldn't be the case. So on one side, we read in the Holy Quran that rahmati wasa'at kulla shay, Allah's mercy is infinite without limits. And in the ziyarat, remembering Imam Hussein, what do we say? We say, assalamu alayka ya rahmatallahil wasa. Don't we see the connection? On one side, Allah is saying, my mercy is wasi, without limit. On the other side, remembering Imam Hussein, we say, assalamu alayka ya rahmatallahil wasi'a. The promised, extensive, infinite mercy of Allah subhanahu wa ta'ala is to be seen and is to be manifested in Imam Hussein alayhi salam. Okay. So now we ask ourselves that when we say Allah's mercy is extensive, wasi', what do we mean? So if you want to imagine what extensive mercy looks like, it needs to have five qualities. If Allah's mercy is lacking even one of these qualities, then it's not called extensive mercy. Then it is going against the Quran. The first thing is that when Allah says, my mercy is extensive, it should mean that it should be applicable to every single person and human being, regardless of their age, their gender, their nationality, and even their religion. Would Allah subhanahu wa ta'ala hold back His mercy even from non-believers? No. That's what the verse of the Holy Quran is telling us, right? That rahmati wasa'at kulla shay. There is no exception. So Allah's mercy, if it has to be extensive, it has to include all human beings. The second quality that this mercy must have is that it should be easy to access. If Allah says my mercy is extensive, but it's very difficult, hidden somewhere in mountains, where you have to really struggle hard to get a small share of that mercy, such a mercy is not called extensive mercy. And we know that Allah's mercy cannot be such that it's difficult to access. We read in our du'as, inna rahila ilayka karibul masafa. That if you intend to go to Allah and seek His mercy is very close. It's easy to access. The third quality of Allah's mercy is that Allah's mercy is timeless. It's not restricted to one time and closed off for another time. It's not even restricted to this dunya. You can't say that, oh, Allah will be merciful to us in this dunya and then hereafter, we don't know. Again, we read in our du'as, Ya Rahman al-Dunya wal-Akhirah wa Rahimihima. Oh Allah, you are the most merciful when it comes to the dunya and when it comes to the Akhirah. So Allah's mercy is to extend to eternity. So that's the fourth, that's the third quality. The fourth one, which will make Allah's mercy extensive, is that all people from very elite and close servants of Allah, the Anbiya, the Awliya, the Urafa, the pious people, it should include those people and sinners as well. It shouldn't be the case that Allah's mercy is only for good people, and when people who have tainted themselves with sins and the dhulm, you come and say that, oh, Allah's mercy is not for them. That's not extensive mercy of Allah subhanahu wa ta'ala. And the last quality of Allah's mercy should be, it should be based on love, compassion, and attraction. And again, we read in one of our ahadith, and this is very beautiful. This hadith is from our fifth imam, Imam al-Baqir alayhi salam. What does the imam say? He says, "Inna Allaha kataba fi kitabin mawdu'in indahu fawqa al-arsh." That it is written in a written piece that is hanging above Allah's arsh. Okay, now this needs a lot of explanation, which I won't go into.

to, like. But just a very, very far away explanation is that there is some reality in the heavens, very, very high, called Arsh. Okay. And now there is a reality which is higher than Arsh, which in our narrations is referred to as Fawqal Arsh. We don't know what that is. We don't know what that station is. It's something very, very high. And this hadith is saying that there is a principle, there is a rule that is written and engraved on Fawqal Arsh. And what is that? Inna rahmati taglibu ghadabi. That my mercy overpowers my punishment. My mercy has primacy. Yes, punishment of Allah subhanahu wa ta'ala is a reality. We are not saying that, oh, it's all about love and mercy and there is no punishment and whatever you do, you will be forgiven, everything will be okay. No, that's a wrong idea of the Quran, of the Ahlul Bayt. Punishment, azab, hellfire has a reality, but that's secondary. The primacy is given to Allah's mercy, to paradise, to blessings. So keep in mind these five qualities of Allah's mercy. It should include everyone, easy to access, eternal, should be for both good people and sinners, and it should be based on love and compassion. My question, where do you find this mercy manifesting on earth today? If you want to see Allah's mercy with these qualities manifesting in a place on earth today, that place is Karbala and that occasion is Arba'een. Okay? So we have to think of Arba'een and Imam Hussein and what's going on, that how does it even make sense that every single year, in the heat, in the cold, 30 million, 20 million, whatever number you like, pick that number, people come without you requiring anyone to like organize hosting them. There's hundreds of thousands of people hosting them and millions of people are performing this ziyarah. And all these qualities you can find in that ziyarat of Imam Hussein. It's very extensive. I'll go through this quickly. So we check that. What I'm trying to say is that Imam Hussein is the manifestation of this verse of the Holy Quran, which says, Wasi'at rahmati kulla shay. If you want to see, Allah is saying, if you want to see my mercy in that maximum form, in its most extensive form, come and see it in Abu Abdullah al-Hussein. You look at Arba'een, it's very extensive. All individuals of all age groups, from young children to people of old age, from people of different color, nationalities, even of people of different religion, Arba'een and Imam Hussein is something that attracts them. It's Allah's mercy reaching out to them. Just yesterday I was watching a clip. It's one of my friends in Qom. So he was sharing, he's on Arba'een and he was sharing this clip on Instagram. So he met a person who is Hindu from India and he's disabled by one of his legs, basically. One of his legs is fully disabled. He can't walk without support. So he was interviewing him and he was explaining that this man, who's not even a Muslim, he's a Hindu, and it's very difficult for him to travel with the condition that he has. This is his fifth time that he's coming for Ziyarat of Arba'een. Again, what does this mean? This means that it's a mercy. If you have that inner ability, you can connect it. Look at how easy it is to access Allah's mercy through Imam Hussein. Like Allah subhanahu wa ta'ala has brought his mercy so, he's made it so accessible, but through the wasila and through that sacrifice that Imam Hussein made. But even if you do a simple thing, a small thing, then Allah subhanahu wa ta'ala rewards you for that. So I'm going to just share a small story, inshallah, before we move towards Masai. But before that, please recite the salawat ala Muhammad wa Ali Muhammad. So this story, again, usually I don't like relating stories which are not authentic because things can go in any direction. And especially personally, I don't like relating dreams to men too much because dreams are of different types. They can be authentic, they can be unauthentic. Understanding them is a tricky thing. But we should also know that these dreams have a certain reality if they're authenticated

by the ulama, by the scholars, then it's something that we can rely on. So I'm relating this on authority of one of the scholars who mentioned it from the minbar. So it's a story of a businessman in Tehran who used to hold majalis every Muharram for Aba Abdullah al-Hussein. So he'd organize everything and volunteers would come, they would do everything, cook food and everything. That year when he wanted to organize majalis for Imam Hussein, he hired a cook. So he hired someone to cook the food, and that cook was actually paid for his work. And he didn't even maybe come to do khidmat to Aba Abdullah al-Hussein. He said that this is my job, he's paying me money, so I'm going to come take my wage and cook food and just go back. So that man comes, he cooks the food, the 10 days finish, everything is done. And this man, he's the host, he's a businessman in Tehran. He sees one night, after a few days after the 10 days pass, he sees in a dream. And I'm relating this because a very well-known scholar related this from Mimbar. He sees in a dream that Imam Hussein and Hazrat Abbas are seated and they are accounting for the reward of all those who participated in the gatherings in his house. So very interesting, right? That he's watching this, that the majalis he conducted in his house or in his Husseiniya. Okay, so Imam Hussein mentions the name Abul Fadl al-Abbas, he writes down. Okay, so okay, this one did this, note down. Everybody's name comes, and suddenly he sees that name of that cook also is in the list. He wakes up from the dream and he says that this is surprising. This man came for money. I paid him money. So how is it that he's getting any reward for the majalis of Imam Hussein? So he calls that cook and he asks him that, did you do anything extra beyond what I paid you for? So this man, this cook, he says that, I can't remember anything. It's like I was coming every day. Everything was ready. I used to come, I used to cook, and I used to leave. So he says that, no, try and remember. There must be something. Please try and remember. So he says that, okay, let me try and remember. He says that, oh yes, one of the days I came to cook, and I saw that the matchsticks had finished. Okay. So he says that matchsticks had finished. And I couldn't find anyone amongst the volunteers to tell that, okay, go and fetch a matchstick so I can start cooking. So I said, who's going to wait? I went home, I got matchbox, and I used a single matchstick to light the stove for the food that was going to be consumed by people who are doing azadari for Imam Hussein. So apparently for this one action that he did extra beyond what he was required to do as his job, that also was taken note of and that also was rewarded by Allah subhanahu wa ta'ala. And this is the meaning that the mercy that can be accessed through Imam Hussein alayhi salam is something that's very easy. And the third quality is that it's timeless. You see, right, like Imam Hussein, sometimes people ask that, oh, he was martyred, I don't know, 1200, 1300 years ago. Why do you still remember him? The reason is what the Holy Prophet told us in that famous hadith, Inna li katli al-Husayni hararatan fi kulubil mu'mineen la tabrudu abada. This is a promise that Allah subhanahu wa ta'ala and the Holy Prophet had given, that this martyrdom of Imam Hussein will create such energy and such heat in the hearts of the believers that till the day of judgment, this is something that will continue. And the fourth quality, this mercy of Imam Hussein is accessible for both normal people, for people who have sinned, for people who have a bad past, people who have done all sorts of things. They are here, they'll also get a lot. To the highest level of people who are very close to God, they also receive a lot of things through their connection with Imam Hussein. It's famously quoted by one of the great names, inshallah we need another time to speak about him, Ayatullah Qadhi Tabatabai. He's one of the very, very important scholars in a recent history, buried in Najaf in Wadi Salam. If you get a chance, you can go and do his ziyarat. So he was he's the teacher of Allama Tabatabai, Ayatullah Bahjat, Ayatullah Kashmiri. He trained 500 ulama and scholars in the path of spirituality. So he's called their teacher. So he says that the special mercy of Allah subhanahu wa ta'ala I have received in one of these two states. That special blessing
either whilst I was receiving

reciting the Holy Quran, I was given something, a spiritual blessing. Or he says that when I was reciting Ziyarat of Abu Abdullah al-Hussein, he said like, Allah chose, that's how we understand, right? Like, these are the thakalain, and we should give importance to both. And of course, the last quality of Imam Hussein is that it's all about love. It's about love taking over all other emotions. And that's how it is, right? When you gather together for Abu Abdullah al-Hussein, even at times those things which might have happened between us, at times things happen that, God forbid, I may have hatred for another believer, something in my heart for another believer. You come in majlis and he sits next to you and you remember Imam Hussein together, all of that hatred and rancor and those negative feelings, they melt away. And this is what we've been told, again, another and the last hadith for today, that again, this is from our sixth Imam, Imam As-Sadiq alayhi salam. He says, إِذَا أَرَادَ اللَّهُ بِعَبْدٍ خَيْرًا, whenever Allah subhanahu wa ta'ala wills goodness for someone, قَذَفَ فِي قَلْبِهِ حُبَّ الْحُسَيْنِ. Right. These are the statements we have from our imams. And again, we need to take these statements seriously, right? There's something special happening here, that this idea of Hubbul Hussein and the love of Imam Hussein has something special that can really, really help us grow. It's something that can really, really help us change. It's something that can really, really build an entire society. It's something that can really, really save an entire nation and the entire Muslim Ummah. And that's how we remember, right? So as I mentioned, that when we remember Imam Hussein, we say, As-salamu alayka ya rahmatallahi al-wasi'a. And then immediately after that we say, As-salamu alayka ya baba najatil ummah. That Imam Hussein is that door, is that path for salvation of the entire Muslim ummah. So in a night like this, which is the night of Arba'een, and with these days and nights, our remembrance for Abu Abdullah al-Hussein for this year is coming to its end. So we really, really sincerely tonight pray to Allah subhanahu wa ta'ala that may He accept our azadari for this year. And we pray to Allah subhanahu wa ta'ala that we all of us, every single person who's seated here, we all get the tawfiq inshallah next year to be in Karbala for the ziyarat of Arba'een inshallah. We pray to Allah subhanahu wa ta'ala that how much ever life He is going to give us, how many ever years that He is going to give us, we pray to Allah subhanahu wa ta'ala that He keeps us connected with Abu Abdullah al-Hussein, with the story of Karbala. And inshallah, the last dua, and very important, is that inshallah we all get the tawfiq to transfer this legacy, this love of Abu Abdullah al-Hussein to our next generation. Sallallahu alayka ya Aba Abdullah. Tonight is the night of Arba'een. And it was a day like the day that will follow, that according to historical reports, the first zaire of Aba Abdullah al-Hussein reached Karbala. The historical reports tell us that one of the first people to visit Abu Abdullah al-Hussein, the first zaire, one of the first ones to come there was Jabir. Okay. The narration goes that, so Jabir was a companion of the Holy Prophet. And he had very vivid memories of how the Holy Prophet would play with Imam Hussein alayhi salam. He had seen Imam Hussein alayhi salam in the laps of Bibi Fatima salamullah alayhi. He had seen Imam Hussein grow up in front of his own eyes. So the narration says that Jabir was in Medina and he was very old and frail and he had almost lost his eyesight. The news of martyrdom of Imam Hussein reaches him. And when this news reaches him, it stirs something in his heart that despite his old age,

he says that I have to go for ziyarat of Imam Hussain. And with a companion by the name of Atiyah al-Awfi, who was the companion of Jabir ibn Abdullah al-Ansari on this journey, they set out to undertake this journey of ziyarah. And you can contrast how different that ziyarat of Arba'een was, where there was only one Zair. There was no Zari. There was no other people that would recognize the maqam and station of Abu Abdullah Hussein. Contrast that with tonight's ziyarat of Arba'een. That millions of people have gathered in Karbala to remember Abu Abdullah al-Hussein. The narration goes that when Jabir reached Karbala, he first went to the river, to Furat, to ready himself to do ziyarat of Abu Abdullah al-Hussein. He performs ghusl, and the narration says that he starts taking slow steps towards the grave of Abu Abdullah al-Hussein. Probably all these memories were flashing back in his mind. He was remembering the station of Abu Abdullah. He was remembering how the Holy Prophet used to play with Imam Hussein, how he used to honor him, how Bibi Fatima used to take care and honor Abu Abdullah al-Hussein. The narration goes that Jabir draws closer and closer to the grave. He reaches near the grave of Abu Abdullah al-Hussein. He tells Atiyah, Jabir is almost blind at that age. He tells Atiyah, oh Atiyah, take my hand and put it on the grave of Abu Abdullah al-Hussein. So Atiyah grabs the hand of Jabir and he puts it on the grave of Abu Abdullah al-Hussein. Grief overwhelms Jabir. He falls unconscious. When Atiyah comes, he sprinkles a bit of water on the face of Jabir and he asks, oh Jabir, what happened? Jabir does not reply. Three times he calls out, Habibi Hussein, Habibi Hussein, Habibi Hussein. And then Jabir starts speaking to the grave of Abu Abdullah al-Hussein. He turns to the grave of Abu Abdullah al-Hussein and he says, Habibun la yujibu habiba. Your friend has come. Would you not answer your friend? Your friend has come to meet you, to do your ziyarat. Why is it that you do not answer me? Then Jabir starts answering to himself, How can you answer me when they cut your jugular vein? How can you answer me when they separated your body from your head from your body? He starts giving salam to Abu Abdullah al-Hussein. He remembers his lineage, his connection to the Holy Prophet, Bibi Fatima. Then he turns to the graves of the shuhada. He calls out to them, Assalamu alaikum ayyatuhal arwahul lati hallat bifina al-Hussein. My salutations on you, O the shuhada of Karbala, who gathered around Hussein to support him so that he would not be left alone. And then at that point, Jabir says something strange. He says, Walladhi ba'atha Muhammadan bilhaq. By Allah and by the life of the Prophet Muhammad, I testify, laqad sharaknakum fil qital. He says that I have been part of you and the battle that happened in Karbala. When Atiyah hears this, he turns to Jabir and he asks him that you were not there in Karbala. You did not draw a sword to attack the enemies. Physically, you are not present in Karbala. How can you say that you have been a partner in the battle that the shuhada fought? He says that my beloved Rasulullah has told me, Man ahabba qawman hushira mahum. If you love a people, Allah will raise you amongst that people. If you love an action, Allah will give you reward of that action. So tonight we pray to Allah subhanahu wa ta'ala that even though we are not able to do the ziyarat of Abu Abdullah al-Hussein, but our hearts, our intentions are there, that inshallah Allah subhanahu wa ta'ala also grants us the thawab and reward of ziyarat of Arba'een. 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

cost overall. One is the financial sacrifice. You give your money in the way of Allah subhanahu wa ta'ala. The second is physical sacrifice.

Thank you.

For 60 years, Tanfoam has been part of the dreams, comfort, and lives of Tanzanians. Generations have changed, times have changed. 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Tanfoam. 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

0: 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There is only one mattress. Tanfoam. 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
1: الرحمن الرحيم مالك يوم الدين إياك نعبد وإياك نستعين اهدنا الصراط المستقيم صراط الذين أنعمت عليهم غير المغضوب عليهم ولا الضالين بارد دیگر درود بھیجے گا محمد و آل محمد پر اللهم صل على محمد آل محمد وعجل فرجهم

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One of the most profound lines in Ziyarat Ashura is the line in which we address Imam al-Husayn alayhi salam by saying, As-salamu alayka ya thar Allah wa ibn tharih. In Ziyarat Ashura, we address Imam al-Husayn in different ways. We address him as the grandson of the Prophet, as the son of Ali and Fatima. And one of the ways in which we address him is that we describe him, we say, peace be upon you, Ya Thar Allah wa ibn Thari. The word Thar in the Arabic language, it has two primary meanings. One meaning is vengeance and retribution. And the other meaning is blood. Now, what does it mean when we say, As-salamu alayka ya thar Allah wa ibn tharih? What it means is that we say, peace be upon you, O the one whose blood Allah has taken it upon himself to avenge. You know, usually, if someone is unjustly killed, the Sharia gives authority to the bereaved family, the nearest of kin. And Allah subhanahu wa ta'ala has given them the authority. He has made it permissible for them, for the wali, to seek retribution. Here, Imam al-Baqir says to us, when you address Imam al-Husayn, address him by calling him the one whose blood Allah will avenge. It's as if the idea is that Imam al-Husayn is so close to Allah. He is so beloved to Allah that Allah himself has assumed the role of the bereaved who will not rest until justice is served. As-salamu alayka ya thar Allah wa ibn thari. These words were uttered by Imam al-Baqir long after the killer of Ali ibn Abi Talib and the killers of Imam al-Husayn were punished. In the ziyarah, Imam al-Husayn and Imam Ali ibn Abi Talib, because he is thar Allah wa ibn thari. There are two members of Ahlul Bayt who are so oppressed that Allah has taken it upon himself to avenge their blood. And that is Amirul Mu'mineen and Imam al-Husayn. What does it mean when Allah avenges the blood of someone? This is much more than the fiqhi legal retribution. Because as I mentioned, technically, Imam al-Hasan alayhi salam exacted revenge against Ibn Muljim. We know historically that Imam al-Hasan alayhi salam, he executed Ibn Muljim. So he killed
the killer of his father. He avenged his blood. Mukhtar ibn Ubaydullah al-Thaqafi, within a few years, he killed all of the killers of Imam al-Husayn. But yet, Imam al-Baqir alayhi salam, what is he saying? He's saying, As-salamu alayka ya thar Allah wa ibn thareh. That ya Aba Abdullah, your blood is very sacred. That it's not enough for Mukhtar.

are to kill your killers. Allah Azza wa Jal has taken it upon himself, and he has said that I will avenge the blood of Hussein. Now, before we speak about how Allah subhanahu wa ta'ala punished the killers of Imam al-Hussein, and how Allah subhanahu wa ta'ala has promised to avenge the unjust murder of Abi Abdullah al-Hussein, it's important for us to examine the Quran and understand how Allah punishes tyrants and oppressors. If you examine the Quran from cover to cover, you will find that there are five main ways through which Allah subhanahu wa ta'ala punishes oppressors and tyrants. The first way that we find is that sometimes Allah subhanahu wa ta'ala, he subjects a tyrant or an oppressor to what we can call immediate destruction. Sometimes in Allah's wisdom, when a crime is committed or when someone is intending to commit a crime, Allah subhanahu wa ta'ala immediately punishes them and destroys them. And we have examples of this type of punishment in history. For example, the story of Ashabul Fil. If you look at the story of Ashabul Fil, and there is an entire surah in the Quran that recounts this incident. Abraha, he mobilized an army from Yemen to march upon Mecca and destroy the Kaaba. What does Allah subhanahu wa ta'ala do to Abraha and his forces, the companions of the elephant, as Allah calls them? Does Allah allow Abraha to punish the Kaaba and then he gets punished many years later? Or does Allah Azza wa Jal immediately punish them? The answer is, the punishment of Ashabul Fil was immediate destruction. أَلَمْ تَرَ كَيْفَ فَعَلَ رَبُّكَ بِأَصْحَابِ الْفِيلِ. Have you not considered how your Lord punished the companions of the elephant? أَلَمْ يَجْعَلْ كَيْدَهُمْ فِي تَضْلِيلٍ. Did Allah not disrupt their plots and their plans? وَأَرْسَلَ عَلَيْهِمْ طَيْرًا أَبَابِيلٍ. Allah Azza wa Jal, he immediately destroyed this superpower using a flock of birds. If you compare, you have elephants. Allah says, I don't need to send elephants to destroy elephants. I can send a flock of birds to drop baked pieces of clay to disseminate this army. So here is an example of what? A type of divine punishment that is immediate. It happens instantaneously. This is one way in which Allah punishes. Another example of immediate punishment and destruction is the story of Qarun in the Quran. Qarun was an Israelite from the community of Musa. But he was basically what we would call an informant. He was a member of Bani Israel, but he was working and he was aligned with Fir'aun. And he used to flaunt his wealth. He would come out ostentatiously, arrogantly. Allah subhanahu wa ta'ala, what does he tell us about the punishment of Qarun? Allah says in Surah Al-Qasas, Surah 28, Ayah 81, فَخَسَفْنَا بِهِ وَبِدَارِهِ الْأَرْضِ. Allah says he came out with arrogance, with ostentation. Allah says, I made the earth swallow him and his residence. Immediate destruction. You look at Sodom and Gomorrah. Allah has, in the past, he has subject communities and certain individuals to a very powerful, immediate, instantaneous punishment. So this is one way in which Allah punishes. But that is not the only way that Allah punishes. You know, sometimes you and I, we misunderstand

divine justice because we think divine retribution only comes in one form. But the Quran makes it clear that no, Allah has an arsenal. Allah has many different ways in which He punishes. The second way that we find in the Quran is that Allah subhanahu wa ta'ala sometimes punishes through gradual destruction, not immediate, gradual destruction. And this is the concept of istidraj, where Allah subhanahu wa ta'ala, He leads a person on their path of destruction while He makes them feel safe and secure. For those of you who study the way that law enforcement surveillances criminals, sometimes law enforcement, they will immediately arrest someone. But if they're dealing with a high-profile criminal, what do? They're not going to arrest the criminal if they steal. No, no, no. Let him steal. Let him commit more crimes. He might even commit a murder, but they won't arrest him. They will allow him to develop a sense of security. They will allow him to feel more emboldened. Why? Because every crime that he commits becomes an additional piece of evidence against him. Until they are arrested and there is mounting evidence for their conviction and their punishment. This is how Allah subhanahu wa ta'ala punishes some people, some tyrants. And this is how Allah punished Yazid ibn Muawiyah. Yazid ibn Muawiyah was not punished immediately after he killed Imam al-Husayn. In fact, from the perspective of Yazid, Husayn was killed, Husayn was decimated, him and his companions, and Yazid is able to demonstrate his power. Look, not only did I kill Husayn and his family, I am so powerful that I can parade them throughout the empire and no one can touch me. He remained in power for many months, for a number of years. And this is why when Sayyida Zainab, salawatullahi alayha, when she saw him in Sham boasting about his victory, Zainab alayhi salam reminded Yazid that, oh Yazid, do not think that Allah has favored you. Do not think that you have evaded divine justice. She reminds him that Allah is subjecting you to gradual destruction. Istidraj. And she cites an ayah in the Quran where she says from Surah Ali Imran, ayah 178, وَلَا يَحْسَبَنَّ الَّذِينَ كَفَرُوا أَنَّمَا نُمْلِي لَهُمْ خَيْرٌ لِأَنفُسِهِمْ. The disbelievers should not assume that their delay, that we are delaying them, and this is something that is good for them. The Quran says, إِنَّمَا نُمْلِي لَهُمْ لِيَزْدَادُوا إِثْمًا. We delay them, we give them just enough rope so they hang themselves. So they continue to commit crimes. So when Allah seizes them, there is a longer list of convictions. And this is what Zainab does. She reminds Yazid that yes, Allah may have not punished you immediately like Ashabul Fil, but know that Allah subhanahu wa ta'ala is building a severe case against you. He is allowing you to live, so that there can be more evidence that will be used against you in the divine court. So this is the second way that Allah punishes. There is also a third divine punishment that many of us may not be aware of. And that is Allah subhanahu wa ta'ala also punishes through psychological torment. Sometimes you might look at the world and you see someone like Netanyahu. This guy doesn't seem to die. He lives and he commits crimes. And it's as if in the back of your mind you might feel that this guy always seems to escape accountability. The International Criminal Court cannot do anything. He always seems to slither away. But we have to realize that Allah subhanahu wa ta'ala

He's actually punishing them now. How? Through psychological punishment. And Allah mentions this type of punishment in the Quran. If you look at Surah Ali Imran, Ayah 151, Allah says to the Prophet, Ya Rasulullah, the mushrikeen who come to fight you, before the battle has even begun, I am already punishing them. How? سَنُلْقِي فِي قُلُوبِ الَّذِينَ كَفَرُوا الرُّعْبِ. What does Allah say? One way in which I punish is that I put terror and fear in the hearts of the tyrants and the oppressors. Yes, the tyrant might still be alive, but they're always looking over their shoulders. They're paranoid. They're always worried about being betrayed. They don't have peace because Allah subhanahu wa ta'ala, He has a certain law, and that law is there is no amount of power that can buy peace. The only thing that can purchase peace is what? أَلَا بِذِكْرِ اللَّهِ تَطْمَئِنُّ الْقُلُوبِ. So when you look at the tyrants of the world, know that they are being punished now. You think Netanyahu is at peace? He's always looking over his shoulder. You think these criminals are living lives of security? They're always looking around the corner. They're always worried that maybe their time is coming. Maybe this military commander will betray them. So we have to understand that Allah subhanahu wa ta'ala, His justice is at work, but we don't perceive it. Many of you may recall Saddam, even when he was at the height of his power, it is said that he would never sleep in the same bed two nights in a row because he was always afraid of being assassinated. Whenever he wanted to have a meal, he would have to have someone taste it to ensure that no one is trying to poison him. Is this a way to live? This is the psychological punishment. This is just the beginning. So Allah subhanahu wa ta'ala, sometimes He punishes immediately, like Ashabul Fil. Sometimes He subjects criminals to gradual destruction in the same way that law enforcement surveillances criminals and they allow them to commit more crimes. And sometimes He subjects them to psychological torment. And there's a fourth divine punishment. And this is what we can call the punishment of historical humiliation. There are some zalimeen, they might die a natural death. And you might think that, look, they committed so many crimes, and this guy died in the comfort of his home, surrounded by his family. But there is something called the punishment of historical humiliation. Meaning, yes, they might have died a natural death, but history itself becomes their punishment. Abu Lahab is cursed until today. Abu Jahl is cursed until today. Yazid ibn Muawiyah is cursed until today. In fact, their names have become curse words. And this shows you the power of Allah Azza wa Jal. That not only does Allah control life and death, but He also controls history. He controls memory. One of the ways in which these people are punished is that their names become tarnished until the day of judgment. And then you have the fifth and the most important form of divine punishment. And that is the punishment that they will see in the Akhirah. Allah subhanahu wa ta'ala, when He speaks about punishment in the hereafter, I want to just share with you two ayat of the Quran as consolation for mazlumeen. That when the people of the world suffer, it's important to remember that there will come a day in which the zalimeen will taste a very bitter punishment. And this is what we find in Surah Ibrahim, Surah 14, ayah 42 and 43. Look at what Allah says. Allah says, وَلَا تَحْسَبَنَّ اللَّهَ غَافِلًا عَمَّا يَعْمَلُ الظَّالِمُونَ. Allah says, do not think that Allah is unaware of the actions of the oppressors.

Don't think that Allah doesn't know what's happening. 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And then look at what Allah says in the next ayah. مُهْطِعِينَ مُقْنِعِي رُؤُوسِهِمْ Allah says, the ظَالِمِينَ on the day of judgment, they will be driven towards Jahannam like cattle. Their heads will be lifted. They will be disoriented. And then look what Allah says. لَا يَرْتَدُّ إِلَيْهِمْ طَرْفُهُمْ Have you ever seen a horror movie where there are scenes where a person might be so petrified that their eyes are wide open and they don't blink? Have you seen this in some horror movies? Allah says on the day of Qiyamah, the oppressors, when they see the punishment that they are heading towards, their eyes will be in a state of shock and horror, and they will lose their ability to blink. Meaning they will not be able to blink. Their eyes will be stunned and paralyzed from the fear. وَأَفْئِدَتُهُمْ هَوَاءٌ And Allah says their hearts will become vacant. Meaning what? Allah says, I will empty their hearts of all hope. They will be driven to hell, and they will come to the realization that there is no power in this universe that can come to save them. I will vacate their hearts from hope. Now we come to the killers of Imam al-Hussein. And you find that Allah subhanahu wa ta'ala, when it comes to the killers of Imam al-Hussein, Allah subjected them to almost all of these, many of these punishments. If you take, for example, Yazid ibn Muawiyah. Yazid was basically the architect of the tragedy of Ashura. There's a lot of debate about what happened to him, but I want to read for you a narration that we have from Kamil al-Ziyarat that describes the way that he died. An Abd al-Rahman al-Ghanwi, the narrator, he says, فَوَاللَّهَ لَقَدْ عُوجِلَ الْمَلْعُونِ يَزِيدُ وَلَمْ يَتَمَدَّعْ وَلَمْ يَتَمَتَّعْ بَعْدَ قَتْلِهِ بِمَا طَلَبْ The narrator says that Yazid did not live long after Karbala. He lived for about 3 years. And he did not enjoy his life after Karbala. He had this psychological punishment. And then look at what he says. وَلَقَدْ أُخِذَ مُغَافَصَةً بَاتَ سَكْرَانَ وَأَصْبَحَ مَيِّتًا According to this narration, Yazid was so depressed and miserable that he used to drink almost every night. One night, he became so drunk that he woke up dead in the morning. When they came to retrieve his body, the narrator says, مُتَغَيِّرًا كَأَنَّهُ مَطْلِيٌ بِقَارٌ أُخِذَ عَلَىٰ أَسَفٍ They said his color had become different. Discoloration had taken over his body to the point that it looks like his body was covered in tar. And he died in a state of distress. And then you know what his son says? وَدُفِنَ His son Muawiyah says about his father, وَدُفِنَ بِمَقْبَرَةِ بَابِ الصَّغِيرِ He was buried at the gate, Bab al-Saghir, وَقَبْرُهُ الْآنْ مَزْبَلًا Muawiyah, his son, the son of Yazid, he says he was buried near a gate al-Saghir, and his grave now, just one generation after his death, his grave now is a garbage site. Allah subhanahu wa ta'ala subjected him to this humiliation. You look at Ubaydullah ibn Ziyad, who is issuing military orders from Kufa. We all know what

this man did. This is the same man who, when they brought the head of Imam al-Hussein to Kufa, what did he do? He took his staff and he was poking at the head of Imam al-Hussein. I want to share with you a narration from Jami' al-Tirmidhi. So he basically was desecrating the head of Imam al-Hussein. Look at what happened to him. According to al-Tirmidhi, Mukhtar, he sent an army under the command of Ibrahim ibn al-Ashtar. And he was killed in the year 67 after Hijrah, 6 years after Karbala. Ibn Ziyad is killed and he is beheaded.

he sent an army under the command of Ibrahim ibn al-Ashtar. And he was killed in the year 67 after Hijrah, 6 years after Karbala. Ibn Ziyad is killed and he is beheaded. So they bring the head of Ibn Ziyad to the Grand Mosque in Kufa. And they align the heads of him and his soldiers. The narration in At-Tirmidhi, which is not a Shia source, when the heads were arranged, people started to cry out, "It's coming, it's coming." People look around, what's coming? There was a snake that appeared. And the snake slithered between the severed heads. And the narration says that the snake entered the nostril of Ibn Ziyad. And it was slithering in his head and it left. And then it came back and it slithered into his, it was only slithering in his nostril. And it was as if Allah subhanahu wa ta'ala was sending a message that the one who desecrates the head of Aba Abdullah, this is his end. This is what's going to happen to him. So this was Ibn Ziyad. If you take the example of Umar ibn Sa'd, Umar ibn Sa'd, after Karbala, he did not achieve his ultimate ambition. His ultimate ambition was to become the governor of Ar-Ray, which is in modern day Tehran. And Imam al-Husayn alayhi salam, he was related to Imam al-Husayn. After killing Imam al-Husayn, he went to Ibn Ziyad to go claim his prize. Ibn Ziyad, he said, "Oh Umar, you're not going to get the governorship. Why? I did everything that you asked. I was the first one to shoot the arrow on the day of Ashura. In fact, he even said, I want everyone to bear witness with the Amir, with Ibn Ziyad, that I was the first to shoot an arrow at the camp of Hussein. So why don't I get my prize?" Ibn Ziyad, it is said that he was told, he said to Umar ibn Sa'd that I was informed that on the eve of Ashura, you were hesitating about killing Imam al-Husayn. You were weighing your options. أَتْرُكُمُ الْكَرَّيِّ وَالْرَّيُّ مُنْيَتِي أَمْ أَرْجِعُ مَأْثُومًا بِقَتْلِ حُسَيْنِي. Should I abandon the governorship of Ray? Or should I kill Hussein? He was weighing his options. Ibn Ziyad, he said to him, since you hesitated, you get nothing. He lost the dunya and the akhirah. And do you know what happened? Ibn Kathir, the Sunni historian, he says most of the killers of Imam al-Hussein, they actually went insane before they died. They literally lost their minds. They lived in a constant state of paranoia. So much so that when Umar ibn Sa'd was captured, he was also captured with his son, Hafs. Do you remember on the day of Ashura how Umar ibn Sa'd, he was the one who took pleasure in the killing of Imam al-Husayn and the killing of Ali ibn al-Akbar. And Imam al-Husayn, he cursed him that may Allah sever your progeny just as you have severed mine. Mukhtar, he captured Umar ibn Sa'd. And he captured the son of Umar ibn Sa'd. And he beheaded Umar ibn Sa'd and his son. And Mukhtar, he said, Umar for Hussein and Hafs for Ali ibn al-Akbar. But there is no comparison. Mukhtar, he said, even if I were to kill three-fourths of Quraysh as revenge for what happened to Imam al-Hussein, it would not even be revenge for a fingernail of Imam al-Hussein. This is what they faced. It is said that Shimr, for the rest of his life, he was living on the run. Because
Mukhtar had sent his agents to go find him. They said that he used to go into the outskirts of Kufa. He was hiding.

dying. Shimr could not have a normal life after Karbala until finally Mukhtar, he captures Shimr. And the narrations mention Sheikh Al-Tusi in his Amali, he says that Shimr was captured. And Mukhtar, he would give them severe punishments to the extent that Mukhtar, he got oil, he boiled oil. وَأَغْلَى لَهُ دُهْنًا فِي قِرْ. He brought a pot, he boiled the oil, and he threw Shimr in the pot of oil until his complete body disintegrated. This was the end of Shimr. He had to live constantly looking over his shoulder. You see, all of these divine punishments, they came to fruition. There's another narration that tells us about Harmala. There was a narrator by the name of Minhal. This is mentioned by Shaykh Al-Tusi in his Amali. Minhal was a companion of Imam As-Sajjad. He says, I was with Imam As-Sajjad and we were traveling back from Mecca. And Imam As-Sajjad, he turned to me and he asked me, what is Harmala doing these days? He said, I said to the Imam that he's still alive in Kufa. When I left Kufa, he was still alive. This Harmala, imagine what he did to Ahlul Bayt, that Imam Zainul Abideen, when he heard that Harmala is still alive, he said, Allahumma adhiqhu harr al-hadid. Allahumma adhiqhu harr al-hadid. Allahumma adhiqhu harr al-nar. Oh Allah, inflict upon Harmala the heat of iron. Inflict upon Harmala the heat of iron. Inflict upon Harmala the heat of fire. Minhal, he says, I went to Kufa. And shortly after, Mukhtar, he captured Harmala. When Mukhtar heard that Zainul Abideen keeps on asking about Harmala, they say that Mukhtar, he gathered his men. He said to his men, listen, Zainul Abideen keeps on asking about Harmala. I want you to flip Kufa upside down until you bring him to me. I will not rest until this Harmala is captured. What did he do to Ahlul Bayt that Zainul Abideen keeps on asking about him? They bring him. And there are some narrations that mention a conversation. Mukhtar says, Harmala, you confess, you deny, I'm going to execute you. So you have nothing to lose. Tell me, what did you do on the 10th of Muharram? Harmala says, I was an archer. On the day of Ashura, I shot some arrows. Some arrows missed and some of them landed. He said, tell me about the ones that landed. Who did you shoot? He said that there are three shots that I remember. One of the arrows that I shot, it hit the chest of Hussein. He says, the second arrow that I shot, it hit the eye of Abbas. And the third hit the neck of Abdullah al-Radi'. Mukhtar, he said to his men, cut off his hands, since he used his hands to inflict harm upon Ahlul Bayt, cut off his hands and his feet. And he said to his men, bring firewood. And they made a big fire pit and they threw Harmala into the blaze. Minhal, when he saw this, he said, Subhanallah. Mukhtar, he said to Minhal, the tasbih is always good to recite, but what is making you say Subhanallah? He says, because I just witnessed the fulfillment of the dua of Zainul Abideen. Mukhtar did not know what the dua was. He says, what dua?

he make? He said, Mukhtar, Imam Zainul Abideen. When I told him Mukhtar is still alive, he said, he raised his hands to Allah and said, may Allah make him taste the heat of iron and the heat of fire. And indeed, this is what happened to Harmala. They all lived in misery. There were some lesser known enemies of Imam al-Hussein on the day of Ashura who were subject to immediate destruction. Many of you may not be familiar with a man by the name of Zur'a. Zur'a was one of the enemies of Imam Hussein on the day of Ashura, and he was one of those individuals who prevented Imam al-Hussein from reaching the water. It is said that when Imam al-Hussein was asking for water on the day of Ashura, Zur'a shot an arrow into the throat of Imam al-Hussein. And he said, he made a dua as he shot that arrow, Allahumma dhammi'hu, Allahumma dhammi'hu. This Zur'a, he shot an arrow into the neck of Imam al-Hussein and he said, oh Allah, let him die thirsty. Do you know what happened to Zur'a? After Karbala, he developed a condition. He would feel intense heat in his belly and intense cold on his back, to the point where he had to put ice on his belly and he would need a blanket to warm his back. And he would say, Usquni, Usquni, Ahlakan al-Atash. He would say to his family, his friends, give me water, I feel like I'm dying of thirst. They brought him a jug of water that is enough to quench the thirst of five people. He drank and he drank, and his thirst would never be quenched until he drank so much water that his stomach ruptured and he died. This is what happened to the one who deprived Imam al-Hussein and his family of water. There was another man by the name of Abdullah ibn Hawza. This man, he said to Imam al-Hussein alayhi salam, he called out to Imam al-Hussein on the day of Ashura, oh Hussein. The Imam says, what do you want? He said, Abshir bin Nar. Have the glad tidings of hell, O Hussein. Imam al-Hussein alayhi salam, he says, someone like me is not going to go to hell. Kalla inni aqdamu ala rabbin rahim. Rather, I am going towards a merciful Lord who intercedes and who is obeyed. And then Imam al-Hussein, he made a dua against this man. Do you know what he said? Imam al-Hussein said, Ya Rab, huzhu ila an-nar. Oh Allah, send him to the fire. As soon as Imam al-Hussein made that dua on the day of Ashura, this man was on his horse. His horse fell into a ditch. And he fell off of the horse, but his left leg was stuck and hanging on the stirrup. And the horse bolted, and he was hanging, and his head hit the rocks and the tree roots until he died. He immediately was sent to hell. So you find when you look at the killers of Imam al-Hussein, some of them were punished immediately. Others were delayed in punishment. But virtually all of them experienced a type of psychological torment. But all of this does not constitute Allah's vengeance for what happened to Imam al-Hussein. Because Imam al-Baqir, as we said in the beginning, he said, As-salamu alayka ya thar Allah wa ibn thari. Peace be upon you, O the one whose blood Allah will avenge. What we saw in the early years after Karbala, that was the punishment of Mukhtar. The punishment of Allah is something else. It's beyond the legal retribution. When we look at the ahadith, we have a narration that tells us

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After Imam al-Hussein was martyred, the angels, they cried out to Allah. The angels were so overcome by what had transpired that the angels said to Allah, Ya Rab, yuf'alu hadha bil Husayn, safiyyik wa ibn safiyyik. Oh Allah, how could this happen? How could something as egregious as this happen to Husayn, the son of your chosen one? The chosen one, the son of your chosen one. Do you know what Allah says to the angels? The hadith says, فَأَقَامَ اللَّهُ لَهُمْ ظِلَّ الْقَائِمِ. Allah subhanahu wa ta'ala, to console the angels, He showed them the shadow of Imam Sahib al-Zaman. And He said to them, بِهَذَا أَنْتَقِمُ لَهُ مِنْ ظَالِمِي. I will avenge Hussein through this man. Al-Imam Sahib al-Asri wal-Zaman. On the day of Ashura, when we offer condolences to each other, what do we say? أَعْظَمَ اللَّهُ أُجُورَنَا وَأُجُورَكُمْ بِمُصَابِنَا بِأَبِي عَبْدِ اللَّهِ الْحُسَيْنِ وَجَعَلَنَا وَإِيَّاكُمْ مِنَ الطَّالِبِينَ بِثَأْرِهِ مَعَ وَلِيِّهِ الْإِمَامِ الْمَهْدِي مِنْ آلِ مُحَمَّدٍ. What does this mean? It means Imam al-Mahdi, Allah, through Imam al-Mahdi, He will avenge the blood of Imam al-Hussein. Now what does this mean? What this means is that avenging the blood of Imam al-Hussein, is so sacred that it's not enough to just kill the immediate killers of Hussein. It's not like an eye for an eye and that's enough. Hussein is so beloved that it's as though Allah is saying, Ya Aba Abdullah, the only way to avenge you is to dismantle the system that produced vicious people who could do this crime. Which means the only way to avenge Abi Abdullah is to establish a government that is based on divine values. This is the only way in which your blood can be avenged. And my dear brothers and sisters, in these nights, it's important for us to reflect on the way that Imam Sahib al-Zaman describes what happened to Imam al-Hussein. You know, you and I, we might have our doubts about some of the details of what happened. But if you read Ziyaratun Nahiya, Imam Sahib al-Zaman, when he mourns Imam al-Hussein, he has perfect and detailed knowledge of what happened to Imam al-Hussein. I want to read for you a passage from Ziyaratun Nahiya. Because I think that when you read the musibah of Imam al-Hussein and his family, part of the tragedy is to focus on the eyes of Ahlul Bayt. You know, they say that the eye is the window into the soul. There is some pain that is too deep to articulate with words. So tonight, in the Masa'ib, I want to mention the eyes of two individuals. I want to mention the eyes of Imam al-Hussein and the eyes of Zainab on the 10th of Muharram. Because these eyes, they speak volumes of pain that even the most eloquent speaker cannot express. In Ziyaratun Nahiya, look at what Imam al-Hussein

Mehdi says. He says, addressing Imam al-Hussein, وَقَدْ عَجِبَتْ مِنْ صَبْرِكَ مَلَائِكَةُ السَّمَاوَاتِ. Imam Sahib al-Zaman, he says, Ya Aba Abdullah, the patience that you showed on the 10th of Muharram was so great that it amazed the angels of the heavens. The angels that witnessed the patience of Ayyub, even his patience did not amaze them as your patience amazed them. صبرت وقد عجبت من صبرك ملائكة السماوات وأحدقوا بك من كل الجهات. He says to Imam al-Hussein that Ya Aba Abdullah, on the day of Ashura, you were surrounded from all angles. Wherever you turned, you were facing an enemy.

and they inflicted you with many wounds. Imam al-Sadiq, he said that in his last moments, every wound that came upon Imam al-Hussein's body fell on an already existing wound. And then he says, what? وَحَالُوا بَيْنَكَ وَبَيْنَ الرَّوَاحِ. He says, Ya Aba Abdullah, when they were attacking you, they did not even give you a break. Usually when someone is being attacked, there are a few seconds that they're able to catch their breath. They're able to recover. He says, Ya Aba Abdullah, you were attacked relentlessly and you were not even given respite.

You were fighting while you had no one to help you. There was no one left. You were fighting patiently, seeking reward from Allah. You were a one-man army. تذبوا عن نسوتك وأولادك. Why were you fighting so valiantly? Because you were the last line of defense between the enemy and the women and the children. You were protecting the women and the children. حتى نكسوك عن جوادك. Until they attacked you so viciously that they unseated you from your horse. Allahu Akbar. فهويت إلى الأرض جريحا. You were so wounded, Ya Aba Abdullah, that you were no longer able to ride on your horse. And this is a line from Ziyaratun Nahiyah that many of us may not know. Usually when we hear about the trampling of the body of Imam al-Hussein, we imagine that it happened after his death. It seems that he was trampled numerous times. Imam Sahib al-Zaman, he says, تطأك الخيول بحوافرها وتعلوك الطغاة ببواترها. While you were still alive, the hooves of the horses were trampling your ribs, and the blades of your enemies were raised against you. قد رشح يا

0: Enoch.
1: When someone is about to pass away, the ahadith say that a mu'min begins to sweat. When death comes to a believer, their forehead begins to sweat. Imam Sahib al-Zaman, he said, Ya Aba Abdullah, when death came to you, you started to sweat in your last moments. واختلفت بالانقباض والانبساط شمالك ويمينك. And your hands were clenching and unclenching in your last moments. But the most painful part. Do you know what Imam al-Hussein did in his last moments? تدير طرفا إلى رحلك وبيتك. The last thing that Imam al-Hussein, the last movement, Imam Sahib al-Zaman, he says, when death had come upon you, your eye turned to the women and the children. You had no strength left in you. The last thing that you did was you cast one final look at the women and the children. Ya Aba Abdullah, it was as if you are saying to them that I am leaving now. And you only have Allah after me. I will not be able to protect you after now. Imagine the pain of that final glance. But there's also another glance on the 10th of Muharram. When it was time to leave Karbala. Umar ibn Sa'ad, he gathered the camels because now he has to take the women and the children to Kufa and then to Sham. They brought saddleless camels, camels with no saddles. Umar ibn Sa'ad said to his men, mount the women and the children on the camels. Zainab, she said to Umar ibn Sa'ad, Ya Umar, shame on you. You're sending strange men to touch the daughters of Rasulullah. I will lift them upon the camels. We don't need you or your men. Sayyida Zainab alayhi salam, this woman who was over 50 years old, one by one she lifts up the widows and the orphans on the camels. Imagine after that day, Zainab is lifting up the women and the children until there are only two left standing. It's only Imam Zainul Abidin and Sayyida Zainab. There is a poet who says at that moment, Zainab was looking to the left and looking to the right.

Have you forgotten a widow or an orphan? She says, Ya ibn Rasulullah, no, I'm not looking for a widow or an orphan, but I want you to tell me, where is the body of Abbas? Why, O Zainab?

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renewal of that musibah and the grief that befell Fatima on the 10th of Muharram. Because on the 40th day you sit to commemorate what happened on the actual event. So Fatima is grieving and to assuage her feelings, to balm her troubles and grief, may I request you all to recite one loud salawat for the happiness of Hazrat Zahra salawatullahi wasalam. And in addition to that, you've got somebody from the family of Imam Hussein currently in more of a grief than you and I can ever think of. An individual who weeps tears of blood as opposed to tears of water. The Sahib al-Amr, ajjalallahu ta'ala farajahu al-sharif. And again, tonight is the time to renew our bay'at to him, to renew our pledge of allegiance to him, to renew our iman to his wilaya, to reinvigorate our pledge. That Imam, if you were here, we would say Labbaik Ya Hussein and be part of your group to avenge that slogan that you will come with, Ya Latharat al-Husayn. And to convey this renewed pledge on this Arba'een of Husayn to the grandson of Husayn ibn Ali, who is waiting for the permission of God to reappear on the earth to avenge the killing of his father. Ayn al-Talib bidam al-Maqtul bi Karbala. Let's recite one salawat to renew our pledge so that he knows that we are here following his wilayat to say labbaik when he comes and announces his arrival. Sallu ala Muhammad wa ala Muhammad. Having said that, one little clarification with regards to last night's lecture. In the flow of the moment, it happens, and it's always okay to put up your hand and say we need to correct it. And probably it might just have passed away. I might not have noticed it, but it's important on my part to just clarify it. In the last part of the Masaib, when we were discussing about the tribesmen of Hadrat Fidda, we said they belong to the black community. Whereas Hadrat Fidda belonged to a region which is northeast of Africa, which consists of today's Sudan, South Sudan, Eritrea, and Ethiopia. They're not usually dark. They're our skin, but little darker. So there we stand corrected, and in the flow of the Masab, it tends to come out, and the clarification comes over there. The second point that I want to talk before I can start the majlis today at 9:03 is the fact that many times God works in mysterious ways, and sometimes when you get despondent and you turn to him, and then he clarifies and sorts out things. And I was worried last night as to how am I gonna adjust the entire flow of the two majalis that is remaining with regards to the point that we stopped last night. And alhamdulillah, I'm able to reshuffle things so that the core points that I needed to communicate to you will, inshallah, in the course of tonight and tomorrow, tomorrow's majlis will be communicated. And so very quickly, without much ado, I know where I've stopped last night, but I will push that a little later because somehow things have adjusted in such a way that there were two topics that I needed to converge at one point, and I'm exactly at that point where I can do that. So bear with me for another 25, 30 minutes, and we will connect it to last night's issue of that basirah that we reached, and then we take it up from there. In Nahjul Balagha, tonight is the night of Arba'in, so it has to be about the issues related to the wilayat and Imam Hussain alayhi salam. In Nahjul Balagha and their mazlumiyat. In Nahjul Balagha, in khutbah number 162, an event takes place which I want to present before you, a question. So very quickly, without explaining too much, because there are lots to discuss tonight, is that a person from Bani Asad is sitting around with the companions of Amir al-Mu'mineen, and Imam is sitting,
and the talks are going on, and all of a sudden this person comes and asks a question.

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So the person from Bani Asad is turning to Amir al-Mu'mineen and saying, Kayfa, how did it happen? Dafa'akum qawmukum an maqami an hadhal maqam wa antum ahaqqu bih. How did it happen, Ya Amir al-Mu'mineen, that the people around you moved you away, dafa'akum, removed you from the maqam of imamat, the maqam of khilafat, that wa antum ahaqqu bihi, that was your right. That was, you were most deserving to be on it. What exactly happened? Now, in order to understand the answer of Amir al-Mu'mineen to this, let me take you back to what happened in Thaqifa. Because what we are over here tonight to commemorate, you know, that though it took place in the year 61 Hijri, it started in the year 11 Hijri when the Holy Prophet passed away. And always, we don't have to keep reminding ourselves, Allahumma al'an awwal al-zalimin dhalama haqqa Muhammadin wa ala Muhammad. So in the incident of Thaqifa, at the time when the Holy Prophet went, the entire Medina split into three groups. One group that was totally against Amir al-Mu'mineen alayhi salam. The second group, which was very handful, irtadda an-nas ba'da Rasulillah illa, after the death of the Holy Prophet, tradition says, the people turned away from Amir al-Mu'mineen except few. Certain rivayat says 5, 7, 9, means a handful. So one group totally against Amir al-Mu'mineen, one group for Amir al-Mu'mineen, if you're a handful. But there was a group, a sizable number that was on the fence. Neither here nor there. Neither wanting to commit to this side, nor wanting to commit to that side. Three groups. Not necessarily the one who supported against Ali with the majority. There was a sizable number in between. When this person from Bani Asad asks Amir al-Mu'mineen, what happened? Why did people turn you away from that position that was rightfully yours? Imam says, this took place because of two groups. He says, and now this is Nahjul Balagha, yeah? He says, Shahat alayha nufusu qawmin, wasakhat anha nufusu akharin. Ajab thing. He's saying this took place because of two groups. And you need to pay very careful attention, because this is a very sensitive night, one. And what I'm going to say to you is very sensitive and very pertinent to you and me today in today's time, in the imamate of our 12th imam. So you see how what I'm going to say is going to be affecting you and me directly. Imam says, because of two groups, I was totally sidelined for 25 years, and the masir and the rule that Allah had ordained, they completely changed it. So they're asking, now, what do you mean by this? Shahat alayha nufus qawmin wa sakhat anha nufus akharin. He says, at that time, two groups took place who actually worked in endeavoring to ensure that this haqq of mine was taken away from me. He said, the first group, shahat alayha nufus qawmin. There was one group that immediately after the death of the Holy Prophet became covetous, became greedy to take charge of this caliphate. Shahat means to become stingy, to hold things to oneself, not to give. It is the opposite of sakhawat. Sakhi means somebody who is generous. Shaha means somebody who holds things back to himself, stingy. It says this group became stingy. They became desirous, greedy, covetous. For what? To get the khilafat after the Holy Prophet. And for this group, yeah, after this incident takes place, Amir al-Mu'mineen is so disheartened. He's so disconsolate. He's so disappointed that he goes straight to the haram of the Holy Prophet after the burial. He goes over there, and numerous instances afterwards also he goes and complains. And one of the times he goes and complains to the Holy Prophet, he goes over there, and riwayat tell us, Amir al-Mu'mineen goes to the grave of the Holy Prophet, clings to the grave, weeps, and he recites that verse of the Quran. Surah A'raf, verse number 150. This Surah A'raf, verse number 150, belongs, is recording that words, those words of Hadrat

Harun that he said to Hadrat Musa. Now, as soon as I say about Harun, Hadrat Nabi Harun and Nabi Musa, that hadith and manzilat should come into your minds. That the Prophet says, Ali, your relation to me is the relation of Harun to Musa. Keep that in mind. So Zubayr says he goes to the grave of the Holy Prophet, clings to it, weeps, and he complains by reciting that verse. Now, in this verse, what is the complaint of Harun? Allah has picked up those entire verses, verbatim of Harun, and put it into the Quran. This was the time when Musa goes to the mountains. That same thing. وَوَعَدْنَا مُوسَى ثَلَاثِينَ لَيْلَةً. We told him to come for 30 days. فَأَتْمَمْنَاهَا بِعَشْرِ. We added 10 more days for 40 days. 40 days Musa goes to meet to the communication with Allah subhanahu wa ta'ala. In the meantime, you know, we've discussed this. In the meantime, Samiri downstairs, when he under the, he's gone to Kuwaitur, Mount Sinai. Downstairs amongst the tribe, amongst the qabila, Samiri comes, prepares the calf, turns everybody from the worship of God to the worship of the calf. All of us know this. Musa comes down. This verse number 50 says exactly what happens when Musa comes down. It says Musa comes on ghadaban, angry. He comes on and sees all my efforts in 40 days poured water over it. What was supposed to be La ilaha illallah is now this calf is being made the God. This calf has become the ilah of them. He flies into a rage. He gets infuriated. Quran now mentions what happens in that rage that he does. And this is verse number 50 of Surah A'raf. It says, وَأَلْقَ الْأَلْوَاحِ. He had those alwah, the tablets that were given to him. Parts of Torah engraved on it. It says, out of the anger that he saw that entire people have become now idol worshippers and idolaters and following idolatry. It says, وَأَلْقَ الْأَلْوَاحِ. He picks up those, the tablets for alqa. He threw it. The anger that was so much. He went and held the hair of his brother Harun, pulled him to him, as if in anger to say, Harun, I had left you to guide the people in my absence, and you allowed them to take charge by means of preparing a calf and worshipping him, worshipping the calf, min dunillah, other than God. At that time, Hadrat Harun expresses his weakness. And these were the words that Harun says, picked up by God, put it into the Quran, picked up by Amirul Mumineen at the grave of the Holy Prophet is weeping and he's complaining. As soon as he picks up, the Holy Prophet, the Quran says, أَخَذَ بِرَاسِ أَخِيهِ. He took him by the head, يَجُرُّ إِلَيْهِمْ, pulled him towards him. What did you do? Why did you not stop them? At that time, Hadrat Harun turns to him and says, قَال. Allah says, Harun says, قَالَ ابْنَ O my cousin, O my brother, إِنَّ الْقَوْمَ اسْتَضْعَفُونِي. This community took me as a prisoner, made me weak. They overpowered me in numbers. The superiority of the opposition over me made me weak. إِنَّ الْقَوْمَ اسْتَضْعَفُونِي وَكَادُوا أَنْ يَقْتُلُونَنِي. And they were almost about to kill me. Exactly the same thing after the incident of Thaqifa, the Holy Prophet's grave, Amirul Mumineen is going and crying, Yabna Am, O my cousin, Innal Qawma Stadafuni, this community, this ummah of yours have conspired against me. A numerical superiority has been taken against me. Wakadu and Yaqtulunani, and they were about to kill me. Understand, Imam Ali's neck, the rope around Imam Ali's neck, the hadke hurmat that took place with Bibi Fatima, all was with a purpose. We don't have the time to discuss. Very quickly, I will tell you and I'll move. The purpose was to provoke Ali to take out the sword, as a result of which a battle would ensue, and the intention was to kill Ali. The entire hadaf for all of this was to provoke the sentiments of Ali to take out the sword. I will burn your house. Take your sword out. We want you to do that. Because we are arranged things that as soon as you take off the sword, we will get an excuse to kill you. We will burn your house. We will drop the door on your wife. We will make sure she suffers injury. We want to provoke and invoke those sentiments for you to come out with a sword. And then we will deal with you. If that doesn't work, we will put a rope around you and pull you. So that if the wife has not got you into a provocative situation, we by pulling you will get you to take out your sword. The chance, the idea, the objective was, you take out the sword and we will kill you. But the Prophet had warned him, Ali, don't do that.
Don't do that. And this is exactly what the Amirul Mu'mineen coming to the grave of the Holy Prophet.

is saying. They wanted to kill me. And he's complaining, after you went, these people had a numerical superiority against me. They wanted to kill me. A Samari stood up. We don't want to mention names. A Samari stood up. He proposed an ideology. The ideology that we are superior to Ali and we should be getting the Khilafat. Samari stood up. He proposed an ideology. Ya Rasulullah, I opposed. I protested. I stood up in opposition. They had a numerical superiority. They wanted to kill me. I retreated.

Samiri stood up. He proposed an ideology. Ya Rasulullah, I opposed. I protested. I stood up in opposition. They had a numerical superiority. They wanted to kill me. I retreated. Then he's saying, not that I retreated because I fear death. Ali in the way of Islam doesn't fear death. Ya Rasulullah, when you were doing hijrat, I slept in your bed when I knew that there were 40 swords lying outside waiting to kill you. And thinking that you were me and I was you. At that time, I did not even have a sword. But I've never slept so peacefully except when I slept on that night without any fear of death. Ya Rasulullah, I retreated not out of fear of death, but because I realized getting myself killed now will serve no purpose to Islam. And so I had to retreat. I had to come back and bear whatever took place. Shahat alayha nufus qawmin. One group stood up in order to take charge of the Khilafat. They put me down. Numerical superiority, that was one group that contributed to take this Khilafat away from me. Says, but my complaint is not just with this group, but there's another group that is sitting on the fence. وَسَّخَتْ عَنْهَا قَوْمٌ النُّفُوسُ آخَرِينَ. And there was a second group, and Imam uses the word sakhat. Sakhat comes from the word sakha. Sakha means generosity. The first time he uses for the first group, shaha, they became stingy and wanted to keep the Khilafat for themselves. But the second one, he says, sakhat, they became generous and gave away the Khilafat to that first group. He says, they became generous and they gave away the vilayat as if in total indifference to what was my position and my state. So one group became stingy, took the Khilafat for themselves. There was a possibility if that second group had supported me, I would have got the Khilafat. But the second group, as if in generosity, gave away the Khilafat. As if they just passed by it with indifference. Keep this in mind. They passed by it as if in indifferent, as if they're indifferent to this incident. Let them do what they want. We just want to pass by it. We are generous. We are just gifting it to them. See, sakhawat is of two kinds. Generosity is of two kinds. One is a generosity that is praiseworthy. You be generous, you help the others. But one generosity is reprehensible, is abominable. That generosity, when it takes the rights of the others, you take somebody else's money and you give it to somebody else as if charity, that is not charity, that is not generosity, that is praiseworthy, that is reprehensible. You can't take somebody else's rights and give it. Imam says, this second group became generous, did not take the Khilafat for me. Let it go as if I'm giving it to these people who wants to take it, indifferent to what has happened. Now, why I'm saying this? That this is the heartrending of Amirul Mu'mineen in Nahjul Balagha, khutbah number 162. This has a problem. The problem is Imam is now mentioning the reason. Imam is saying, you know why this first group that we can understand? Because they became desirous, they became greedy, they wanted power. My complaint is with that second group. That second group could have tilted on the fence on my side, but they chose to remain on the fence. Then he says, you know why? It's because they did not understand who I was. They did not realize who I was. They thought I was similar to those people, those two or three people. They did not realize my maqam. They did not realize who I was. They did not have my ma'rifat. They did not see the difference between me and them. As a result of which, the first group took away my rights. The second group, not knowing and realizing who I was, kept quiet. The third group that was there with me was so small that had we even stood up, we would have been finished in a matter of minutes. Now this is a major problem for us. Why so? Look what Amir al-Mu'mineen said. One group against me. One group is there sitting on the fence, but does not realize who I am. As a result of it, they don't support me. There is another third group that comes years down the line. Those individuals who were with the imams, with imam and turned away. I'll give you these three groups and then I'll tell you why I'm speaking this out to you. The third group comes a little later down the line. Individuals who were with the imam, but because of certain circumstances, they turn against the imam. You know, you keep hearing

This tradition about Salman Farsi, Salmanu minna Ahl al-Bayt. All of us have heard this. Do you know something? That Salman was not the only person for whom the Ahl al-Bayt said, Salmanu minna Ahl al-Bayt. There was one other individual for whom the Amir al-Mu'mineen has gone on record in Nahjul Balagha. It's saying number either 450 or 470. Right now I'm a little confused, but one of them. That short saying is Kalimatul Qisar, 450 or 470, in which he mentions another individual who was so close to him that Ali says, La Yazalu, and that individual you know, Zubair, Talha and Zubair, about Zubair Amirul Mumineen in Nahjul Balagha is saying, La Yazalu az Zubair minna Ahlul Bayt. Zubair was from us Ahlul Bayt. But you know, this same Zubair about whom, and I've just recited half of this hadith, because the other half I'm going to mention just now. Amirul Mumineen is just talking similar to Salman. Salmanu minna Ahlul Bayt. Over here he's saying, La yazalu az-Zubair minna Ahlul Bayt. Always and continuously. La yazal means constantly, continuously. Zubair was from us Ahlul Bayt. But you know what was the outcome and the consequence of Zubair? This Zubair was that same individual in the battle of Jamal stood up against Amirul Mumineen to fight against Ali. A person whom Ali says was continuously from my family, from Ahlul Bayt, now stands up before Ali and says, I'm going to avenge you, fight you. I'm going to fight you to avenge the killing of Uthman because I think, Ali, you had a part to play in the killing of Uthman. Now let me read the whole hadith which Ali says in Nahjul Balagha. It says, La yazalu az-Zubair minna Ahlul Bayt hatta nasha'a ibnahu al-mash'um Abdullah. He says, till his son Abdullah was not born, Zubair was part of our family. When Abdullah came, the son became such a wretched son that he took the father out of our wilayat, took the father out of our muhabbat, and made him stand opposite to me in the battle of Jamal. The son forced the father to turn against Ali. So now you've got individuals who are with Ali, but being indifferent. One, not supporting Ali. Two, and third, were supporting Ali, but a time comes when they turn against Ali, stand up against Ali. This is a major problem for us. Shabi Arba'in, this is a major problem for us. Why? Because of two ayats of the Quran. One ayat says, we will repeat history as time moves forward. تِلْكَ الْأَيَّامِ نُدَاوِلُ بَيْنَ النَّاسِ. History we will repeat in the communities that we've put forward. One. And second, Allah says when we repeat history, understand history involves people. People have the same fitrat. When they have the same fitrat, their thinking is the same. تَشَابَهَتْ قُلُوبُهُمْ. Their mindset and their mentality will be the same. The mistakes that the others did, if they don't pay attention, the later people will also say make the same mistake. With this in mind, history repeating itself, and if we are part of that history, there is a huge likelihood that we make the same mistake that Zubair and the likes did with Amirul Mumineen when it comes to Imam Zaman Ajjalallahu Ta'ala Farajuhu Sharif. We have the same problems. And what could be the problem? There, Ali had people who were sitting on the fence, who did not join his group, one. Who did not support him and his cause, two. And then you had individuals afterwards who were with him, turned against him. The same thing is applicable for us. When Imam Zamana comes, what could happen? One, understand the dangers that lie with us. Because we've got the tradition and you know it. But I'm going to open the tradition out. You've heard it so many times that when Imam Zamana comes, one of the first individuals who will oppose him will not be the Christians and the Jews, will be the Mu'mineen who have been praying, Allahumma ajjil li waliyak al-faraj. We've got this categorical tradition from the sixth Imam. One of the first most vociferous opponents will be the Shiites of Ali. That when Imam comes, he'll say, we don't accept you. How could this take place? In two ways, in three ways. One, or we can combine it into two ways. One, when Imam comes, you understand, we've also mentioned this before, that in Akhiru Zaman, amongst the Malahim means those traditions which have prophesied the state of the affairs of the Ummah when Imam Zamana comes. One of the Malahim is that closer to the arrival of Imam Zamana, there'll be numerous pseudo-Imams. We've mentioned this, so we're not going into details.

So what it means is that when Imam comes, he will have competition in terms of imamah from other people. One way we will not be serving, and you remember this one thing, yeah? Sitting with wilayat in the heart is good, but that wilayat needs to come out when it is actually needed. Over here sitting, we can say 10 times, Allahumma ajjil li waliyakal faraj. 10 times we can say, Alhamdulillah, alladhi ja'alana min al-mutamassakina bi wilayati amir al-mu'mineen. But it is when they come and you support them, that is the time it counts. It is like you keep studying for an exam. When the exam comes, you need to deliver. You may have studied for the entire year, but before the exam, a month, 2 weeks, a week, you fall sick and you're not able to deliver in the exams, all those 8 months of work will count to naught. So when we talk about wilayat, we've got it now. We need to make sure that we retain it when the imam comes. So what is the danger? The first danger is, we don't recognize the real imam. We go behind pseudo imams. Even today we go behind pseudo leaders and pseudo scholars. So that is a reality. If we can go behind pseudo scholars, then we can definitely go behind pseudo imams. So that is one problem. Second problem is that we may not go behind pseudo imams, but we will not support Ali like the second group he's complaining about. We are indifferent. Like today. Why are people talking about religion? Pot potano kaam karo samate. Why you magajmari karo cho? Live a simple life. Indifferent to religion. Indifferent to wilayat. Those people said the same thing. They're fighting. Those two people are fighting. This person, Ali, is fighting. Let them fight. Eventually something will happen. Let's work our own. We've got our own business, own children, own family. Let us do our things ourselves. Let's not get involved. It's very likely that when Imam comes, we could be doing the same thing. Oh, we don't want to take part in all this. Who knows? Who knows whether any of these is a real imam? Totally indifferent. And the third, that we may join the army of the imam, but na'udhu billah, God forbid we die before that we turn around like Zubair. Zubair from the Ahl al-Bayt turns and says, Ali, you killed Uthman. You were responsible for killing Uthman. I will stand and fight you. These are three dangers that we've got. Now we come to the yesterday's point. How do we sort this out? How do we make sure that we don't fall into the trap that they went? Because Quran has categorically said, look, if you're humans, tashabahat qulubuhum, your mentality will be the same. Your thinking will be the same. If they thought the way they thought and messed around with the wilayat of Amirul Mumineen, it is so likely that we will think in the same manner and mess around with the wilayat of Imam Zamana when he comes. Irrespective of the fact that we may keep praying dua and nudwa, and we may keep praying, Allahumma ajjil li waliyakal faraj. Do you get me? What is the solution? The solution that I mentioned yesterday is applicable over there for deviant ideologies and also for us when it comes to recognizing and keeping in touch with the true imam of the time. You understand this, huh? If the imam comes and we don't follow the imam, there is no solution after that, huh? If somebody messed with one imam, did not follow, there was another imam to come. There was a possibility to recover. There was another imam to come. With this last imam, there is no other imam. And he will not be a person who will say tolerant. It will be my way or the highway. Because he's come to establish the rule of God upon the earth. So what is the solution? The solution is that what we mentioned yesterday. And I will explain today. Basirats. Basirat means to understand the religion, comprehend the religion by means of knowledge. To understand it. And I'll give you examples and then I'll give you the solutions. To understand the religion. See, Rumi, Jalaluddin Rumi, he's mentioned a very important, very beautiful shi'r when he talks about following something without understanding. And he gives the example of a tabla, a drum. Dhol kya hai? He gives the example of a drum. He says, on the day of Eid, people beat the drum. It's the day of Eid. People are celebrating, they're beating the drum. But the drum doesn't know for what it's being beaten. It's being beaten, a noise is being made, but the drum doesn't know for what he's being beaten. We come over and say, Ya Hussein, Ya Hussein. We are beating our chest, but if we don't have the basirat, we will not know what religion we are following. We are following the Shiaism, that's true. But we will not follow that. If we don't have the marifat, it's like beating the chest will be like beating the drum. We just come over here, monotonous routine, a cultural establishment, we might say. We beat our drums, make our chest red, we go back home without taking the message of Hussain ibn Ali.

He says, be careful how you follow your religion. Don't be like that drum who beats on Eid who doesn't know why he's being beaten. Don't beat your chest without realizing what was the maqsad of Hussein and Ali. What was the rank of wilayah? To understand what exactly happened. Why it happened. What was so important that when a masoom, we've got this tradition, when a masoom dies, one of the first reaction is what takes place in the taqween, in the alam of existence. This is a tradition from one of the khulafa asking one of the imams, says, what happens when the hujjat of God dies? What is the event that takes place? He says, one thing, and then we'll go forward. Imam said to him, you know what happens when a hujjat of God is killed? Every stone you pick up, blood will come out from that under the stone. This is the world of existence in taqween reacting to the death of a hujjat of God. When a hujjat of God is killed, every stone that you pick up from under the stone in the depths, blood will flow out. That's the way of the taqween, the world, to cry over the death of an individual who's a representative of God upon the earth. There's a reaction. Over here when we come, and when we're talking about the entire reality of how this entire movement moves, that when a hujjat of God is to be killed and this event is unfolding. Now, in the entire scenario that we're talking about, that when the skies are moving, and I've just, if you could just give me a minute. Sallu ala Muhammadin wa ala Muhammad. Yes. We're talking about the concept of basira, to understand. Understand the religion so that we don't become like tabl. Sometimes we lose track. I'll give you an example of how to understand the religion. And then you will know exactly. Because right now it's confusing. How basirat? What basirat? What does basirat mean? So understand. How when you face a situation, you need to understand it, appropriately follow it, so that you're on the right path. But again, I will tell you, this will not be possible for most. So the solution comes. At the time of the sixth Imam, Sadiq Ali Muhammad Ja'far ibn Muhammad ibn Sadiq alayhi salatu wasalam. At the time of the sixth Imam, you know, the ruler, the Khalifa was Mansur al-Dawanaqi. One of the most akfarul Bani Abbas, one of the most kafir of the Bani Abbas. He was always against Imam, against the sixth Imam. He made sure that the sixth Imam was killed. Now, Imam was in Medina. Medina, the governor of Mansur al-Dawanaqi over there, was a person by the name of Muhammad ibn Sulaiman. So between them, they hatch a plot that we have to murder, we have to poison the sixth Imam. Mansur al-Dawanaqi writes to Muhammad ibn Sulaiman, once you've accomplished what I've ordered you to do, inform me, write to me. So the sixth Imam is martyred, is poisoned, is killed. Muhammad ibn Sulaiman writes to Mansur al-Dawanaqi, mission accomplished, na'udhu billah. The sixth Imam, Ja'far ibn Muhammad, has been killed. As soon as he receives that letter, he writes another letter. He says, Muhammad ibn Sulaiman, these Shias, they always have it that if one of the leaders that they call an Imam goes, they nominate the second one. They nominate the second one after him. Find out from the wasiyat of Ja'far ibn Muhammad who is the next Imam. Whoever his name is there, pick him up and cut his neck. Don't even ask me. Just cut his neck off. We don't want this lineage to continue. They've been a thorn in our side. This is Mansur al-Dawanaqi. This letter reaches Mansur Muhammad ibn Sulaiman. Find out who's the wasi. He goes, he makes efforts, goes to the house. We need to know who's the where's the wasiyat of the sixth Imam. So the Imam has left the wasiyat. Give me the wasiyat. He's telling his soldiers, the name of the person I mentioned, you have to go. Don't even bring him to me, slice his neck off. So they said, okay, they're waiting. The wasiyat is brought to Muhammad ibn Sulaiman. Understand the song. The wasiyat is brought to Muhammad ibn Sulaiman. He opens it, stunned, surprised. What do we see? He sees, Imam writes, after me, the following individuals are my successors. The first person he writes is Mansur al-Dawanaqi. Second person he writes, Muhammad ibn Sulaiman, the governor of Medina. Third person, my successor, my wife, Hamida. Fourth person, my successor, my elder son, Abdullah.
Fifth.

0: person, my successor,
1: Musa ibn Ja'far al-Kadhim alayhi salatu wasalam. I want to tell you basirat, what it is, so that you know where I'm leading you to. As soon as this Muhammad ibn Sulaiman says five names on the top of the list, Mansur al-Dawaniki, I can't kill the Khalifatul Muslimin. My name is second, I can't kill myself. He writes to him, Ya Khalifatul Muslimin, these are the five names. I don't know who's the successor. Your name, my name, his wife's name, his elder son's name, his younger son's name. I don't know who, how do we take this forward? This letter reaches Mansur al-Dawaniki, he's stunned. He can't give the orders to kill himself. He can't give orders to kill his governor. How to kill a girl lady? And how do we know what about these two people? We can't just go killing everybody. There'll be a backlash. He says, okay, let's wait till we find out the real solution. That is safe. But the problem that this letter created was the people in Medina did not know now who's the next imam. Out of this, they're looking. Imam has mentioned these five people. Who is the imam? Nobody knows. Medina in tension, in anxiety. Who is the next imam? Whom do we give the wujuhat shar'iyyah? Whom do we go to ask the masail? They don't know. Because to protect the seventh imam, this ruse was employed. This is happening in Medina. Basirata, understanding the religion. Not be like the drum who's beating on, who's being beaten without understanding why the beating takes place. This is happening in Medina. In Kufa, there is a companion, there's a Sahabi of the Imam by the name of Abu Hamza al-Thumali. Abu Hamza al-Thumali was one of the very close companions of the Imams. He's referred to as the Salman of his time. Was Salman was at the time of the Holy Prophet. Abu Hamza was the Salman of his time. He is in Masjid al-Kufa. Somebody comes from Medina, informs him about the Shahadat of the sixth Imam. Very upset. Very upset. But all old man now. But all of a sudden he says, immediately the next question, who's the Wasi after him? Says Abu Hamza, nobody knows. Says it's impossible. Impossible for a Hujjat of God to go and not leave behind a Wasi and representative. There has to be some. He says, no, there's a problem. He says, what? The Wasiyat says this. He says, what does the Wasiyat say? He says, Wasiyat says, that the Imam says, after me, my representatives are 1, 2, 3, 4, 5. As soon as he hears this, a tabassum comes on his face. He raises his face. He says, Alhamdulillah, thank God for advising us and guiding us onto the next Imam after the Sadiq, after Sadiq Ali Muhammad. The Ravi is saying, I'm surprised. The whole of Medina is confused. I've just broken this news to Abu Hamza. He knows the five names and all of a sudden now he's saying that Alhamdulillah for informing me who the Khalifa is, who the next Imam is. He says, Abu Hamza, how do you know? This is very clear in this. There's nothing to be confused about. I'm surprised how Medina is such in confusion. He says, out of this five, how do you know it is the Imam? He said, listen, this is called Basirat. He says, look, the first name is Mansur al-Dawaniki. Mansur al-Dawaniki cannot be the Imam because of verse number 124 of Surah Baqarah. Surah Baqarah, what did it say? We'll discuss this. Inni ja'aluka lin-nasi imama. We have made you an Imam. Ibrahim says, wa min dhurriyati. What about my children? Allah says, la yanalu ahdi al-dhalimin. My imamat that I've given to you will never reach a dhalim. Mansur al-Dawaniki, having taken our khilafat, having killed so many people, is a dhalim. This imamat can never reach him. So his name is struck off from the list. Remaining four. The second name is Muhammad ibn Sulaiman. He works for a dhalim. In our, the Holy Prophet has said, man a'ana dhaliman kaman, a person who supports a dhalim is like him. So now Muhammad ibn Sulaiman, because he's supporting Mansur al-Dawaniki, now becomes a dhalim. The same verse, ayah of 124 of Surah Baqarah, la yanalu ahdi dhalimina, becomes applicable to him. So second person struck off the list as not being an imam. He says, what about the other three? He says, Hamida is a lady. Our belief is, our aqidah is among the Shiites. An imam cannot be a woman. So her name gets struck off. Remaining two others. He says, okay, those three we can understand. Between Abdullah Aftah, the elder son of imam, and this younger son, Imam Musa ibn Ja'far, how do you know which of them it is? He says, look, Abdullah ibn Aftah cannot be the Imam. Why? Because Abdullah ibn Aftah

at the time, from the time of his birth, has a dis had a disability in his legs. He had a limp. He had a certain disability in our legs. And according to the Shiite faith, an imam cannot have a physical disability. The reason is this. Not just an imam, any of the masumin. And when I'm talking about any of the masumin, not just the 14 masumin, 124,000 prophets. The reason is none of the 124,000 prophets can have a physical defect. The reason is this, that if you have a physical defect at times, according to the thing, it does not allow people to be free with you. And some other burhan, which in the Ilmul Kalam is mentioned. Suffice to know, just as there are several reasons why a woman cannot be a prophet and a woman cannot be an imam, a person physically having an issue, this is a Shiite faith. And so it was struck off. Says, who remains? Musa ibn Ja'far. Says, this is Basirat. So while we are at it, let me just go back to that disability. Many of the time people talk about Hadrat Ayyub and you keep hearing it. Says, Hadrat Ayyub felt so sick. He had pores in his arms. Those pores began to grow. The pores burst. Then they had worms inside. But Hazrat Ayyub's sabr was so great that when the worms would fall down, he would pick it up and put it back again. This is nonsense, huh? This is the Israeliyat. This cannot take place. This is not our belief. And Nabi cannot be that way. And Riwayat says, oh, his condition was so bad, people would from distance run away. If a person, a Nabi, has people running away from a distance, then what good is that Hadi? What good is that guide? So we've got our belief, Shiite belief, not my belief, huh? This is the Shiite belief. A Nabi cannot have a physical defect. So first goes, second goes, third goes, fourth goes. Who remains? Musa ibn Ja'far. He says, now you understand how I said Alhamdulillah for guiding us to the Imam. This is what we call as Basirat. This is what we call as comprehending the religion. This is what we call as an individual who's not like a drum who just is being beaten without knowing what he's doing. This is a person when he says, Ya Hussein, knows what Vilayat means. When he says, Ya Hussein, the hitting on the chest, now he knows the maqsad of Hussein ibn Ali. Doesn't come here to just beat his chest like a drum and goes back without realizing the hadaf and the objective of Hussein ibn Ali. But the problem over here is this and the crux of the message today. Everybody cannot be Abu Hamza al-Thumali. And we see this. You have so many problems, but people are not able to identify. And same thing will happen when Imam comes on. You remember that hadith when I mentioned? It must have surprised some of the people that when Imam comes, you're not supposed to rush to the Imam. The riwayat says, كَذِبَ الْوَقَّاتُونَ وَحَلَكَ الْمُسْتَعْجَلُونَ. A person who identifies and says, Imam Zamana is going to come on so-and-so date and so-and-so time, tell him you're lying. You're a liar. They're lying. And that riwayat says, if somebody, when Imam comes, immediately rushes off to that Imam, will be halik, will become halak. Because you never know the Imam that you're rushing to is the true Imam. We've discussed this. So we need to reflect first. Once you reflect, then you just leave everything. But you need time to investigate. This is the problem. Everybody cannot be Abu Hamza al-Thumali. Everybody cannot have that kind of ma'rifat. There are only few people who have the knowledge and the capability to distinguish between good and bad from the knowledge of Islam. You have two instances of two women with two masooms, each of them behaving differently. One, Jo'da, the wife of Imam Hassan alayhi salam, who was constantly with Imam Hassan alayhi salam. Then you've got another incident of that girl, a beautiful slave girl, who was sent by Harun al-Rashid into the cell and the prison of Imam Kadhim alayhi salam to get him to do something which was not right. She was sent primarily for that purpose, that in that loneliness of the cell, give company to Imam Kadhim alayhi salam. Get him to come to you and do something. And we will then use that to tarnish his image outside. That in the isolation of a cell, this is what happens. And then when he sends their caretaker, the prison warden, to see whether that lady has succeeded in her endeavor, what does he see? He sees she is in sajda reciting, Subbuhun Quddusun, Subbuhun Quddusun. He calls her and says, what happens? He says, I don't know. I couldn't get him to do it. Forget about asking him to come to me. I went to him and going to sajda subuhun because he was always in sajda.

over there, that lady with an imam masoom, this lady with an imam masoom, that lady 24 hours with the imam, this lady 24 hours with the imam, that lady gives poison and kills the imam, this lady becomes a muhib of the imam. Basirat, understanding. But everybody might not be able to do it, so what is the solution? The solution is either you are able to do it yourself, and if you're not able to do it yourself, then you follow those who are able to do it. Means what? Means any issue that comes to you that you don't know, Quran gives us a ruling. فَاسْأَلُوا أَحْلَ الذِّكْرِ إِن كُنْتُمْ لَا تَعْلَمُونَ. Ask those who know. But not, don't ask every Tom, Dick and Harry who knows. You need to go to the one who is the most learned. You need to go to one who's most knowledgeable. You need to know the one who's been playing with knowledge of the Ahlul Bayt, who's been graced with the knowledge of Ahlul Bayt by the barakah of the Ahlul Bayt, not any Tom, Dick and Harry. Taught to us by whom? Taught to us by none other than that lady because of whom you and I are sitting over here tonight. Hazrat Zainab salawatullahi wa salamuhu alayha. She taught this to us. So when did she teach this to us? The very first instance after the Shahadat of Imam Hussain alayhi salam. The first ruling that comes to us, the first teaching that comes to us was taught to us by Zainab al-Kubra. When? Because immediately in the aftermath of the Shahadat of Imam Hussain alayhi salam, immediately in the aftermath of the Shahadat of Imam Hussain alayhi salam, you know what happens, yeah? They turn their attention to the khaymagahs, to the khayam, to the tents. And you do know this, yeah? The tents were very sensitive to Husayn ibn Ali because they contain the Ahl-e Haram. The Ahl-e Haram for the Ahlul Bayt have always been a source of great possessiveness. They really took care of them. And that is why you find Akbar being killed, Abbas's hands being cut, Hussein's neck being severed, but still Imam Zamana sheds tears for Zainab al-Kubra. Because they were very possessive about the women folk. Ghairat. We need to be doing that to our ladies. How can we allow our ladies to go without hijab? Is there no ghairat? Every Tom, Dick and Harry looks at her. Every Tom, Dick and Harry looks at her highlighted hairs and the lipstick that she puts and the foundation that she applies. Where is the ghairat? Where is it? We sit over here for crying over Zainab and our ladies move around with hijab. And we are absolutely indifferent. This is that indifferent danger that we're talking about when Imam comes. Yeah, we're indifferent. Okay, so she's doing it, she's not doing it. So what? This is the same attitude that could get us in trouble when Imam comes. Oh, so what if Imam comes? How can we sit over here, cry over Zainab, and then our ladies go without hijab? You tell me. How? Something? This is drum beating. Maqsad nahi samjhan. This is like beating our chest, beating the drum. Drum doesn't know what's happening around. We beat our chest. We don't know why Hussein got killed. Why Zainab is always referred to as Asham, Asham, Asham. But we're coming to the point where Zainab taught us that if you don't know and you're in trouble and you have confusion, you need to go to the person who learns the most. After the Shahadat of Imam Hussain alayhi salam, the enemies turned towards the tents. Enemies turned towards the tents. They started burning. One tent burned, they moved into the second tent, the Ahl-e Haram. Second burned, third burned, only one tent eventually remains. That is the tent in which now all the ladies, all the children and Sajjad is there. And that tent gets burned too. Now this lady, Janabi Zainab, was a mufassirah of the Quran. She was an alimatul ghayr al-muallama. A lady who was taught without a teacher. But still she turns in that situation, she knows. She goes and asks Imam Sajjad, "Oh Sajjad, you're the imam of the time, this tent is getting burnt. What should we do? Should we get burnt or should we go out?" I'm asking you, somebody like a child in a madrasa who's in year 8, year 9 will tell you, "Baba, it is wajib to save your life. Get out." But why did Bibi ask in such a sensitive and hassas moment? Because she wanted to tell the people, understand, in situations when there is confusion,

Don't take decisions if you do not have the, when you have somebody of a higher authority with you. Ask. And this is what we need to know. She said, when you're confused, when you're in a situation where a decision needs to be made, go and ask somebody who's senior to you in knowledge and position. We have all these issues. One, the deviated thought processes that come over here. Different ideologies. This is in the current times where we get confused. Do we listen to this fellow? Do we listen to Sheikh Shahnawaz? Do we listen to follow answer person? Each one talking differently. Don't listen to any of me. Don't listen to any of us. Take whatever we are saying and go to the marja. Marja, ask them, what is the correct answer? Whatever they tell you, this is what Imam Bibi Zainab says. Ask the leader. If the leader says, follow that. If that leader says against me, forget Sheikh Shahnawaz. Don't ever give him the member. Imam, the deen comes first. And this is what we need to understand. We need to follow, put this into our children's minds. That whenever a confusion comes, the whatever you say will always be contradicted by another person. Whatever I say will be contradicted in the other ideology. But the moment you escalate the issue to the imam, to the marja of the time and says, now you are the most learned. You are the naib-e-am. Nobody can touch you in knowledge. Nobody can touch you in taqwa. Nobody can touch you in zuhd and hermeticism or zuhd and taqwa. You tell us the solution. Once they give you the solution, then you have to follow. If you follow this, this is a sure shot way for all problems, whether now or when Imam Zamana comes. When Imam Zamana comes and you hear in the morning, Ya Ma'ashar al-Nas, O people of the world, the Imam has come, and at that time there are 10 people who are claiming, staking claim to Imamat. Don't take a decision yourself. Halak al-Musta'jilun. Perdition and annihilation await you. Ask the marja of the time. Who is the one that you think is the Imam? This rule will apply from now up to the time Imam Zamana comes, and you will not fail. You know why? Because these maraji have been seen the time. And compare all these things with these scholars. Khuis and Khumainis and the Khamenei's and the Hakims and the Sistanis. They have lived a life which is of success. It is a tried and tested with their thoughts, with the mulaqat by Imam Zamana, and the ta'idat and the support of Imam Zamana, and the guidance of Imam Zamana. When you have individuals of that nature, Ayatullah Khui, whose marja'iyat was announced by Imam Zamana, Sayyid Mohsinul Hakim, who bleeds tears of blood just as Imam Zamana bleeds. Imam Khomeini, who brings about the revolution of Mujaddid of his time, never in 100 years a person of this has come. A person like Khamenei, the world is against the Islamic revolution of Iran for 30 years, for 40 years. Millions of pounds being pumped into a country to break that country down, but that country still remains standing means there is something. Libya was broken down. Iraq was broken down. Misr was broken down. Every country that was targeted was broken down. Why is it that Iran has not been broken down when there is an international embargo? The likes of it has never been seen except by North Korea. Why is it? There is some power that is holding it up. There is some power that is supporting it. There is some power who's supporting the leader. When these leaders have got this tacit approval, Ayatullah Sayyid Abul Hasan Isfahani, Imam says, Sayyid Abul Hasan Isfahani, you are our representative, you are a Naib-e Imam, you are a Naib-e Khas, you are a Marja Taqlid, you have to support our followers. You can't sit inside your house. Take a table, sit outside the dahliz of your house, outside the threshold. Let our people come and you solve the problems. He would take his table and sit outside his door because Imam has ordered me. When these individuals have got certain ideologies, you know those ideologies are correct. They've got the approval of the Imam. Don't go beyond the mainstream. What do you want to do beyond the mainstream? Stay with the mainstream maraji, because they represent the opinion of the Imams. Those Tom, Dick and Harry maraji, or the mujtahideen, or the scholars who talk about, not the maraji, sometime even against the mainstream, if they talk, that is no guarantee for success. Stick with the tried and tested ones whose lives have been successful because of the beliefs that they harbor, and use their ideologies to see the new ideologies, do they match up to them or not. If they don't match up, throw the new ideologies, because this new ideology is not guaranteed to give you success, whereas those ideologies that they have harbored

But have had the tacit approval of Imam al-Zamana, at times open approval of Imam al-Zamana. When you have this concept, when you have this rule of the thumb, anything that comes, you're going to take it to the marja. And the mainstream marja. Those mainstream maraje that millions of people follow, not people who claim we are a marja, we are a mujtahid with a few handful of followers, coming up with any term they can have your opinion. Mainstream. If you keep this in mind, if you have this, if you instill it into our kids and youths, you will see whether it is in today's time, 2021, where you have these different ideologies coming, or when Imam al-Zamana comes, there is no way you can go wrong. Why? Because these are people of basirat. When you have basirat, you can't go wrong. I cannot have basirat because I don't have that much ilm, that much knowledge, that much taqwa. But then go to somebody who's got it. Zainab has told this to us. This is a big lesson. This is a sure shot way of getting out of confusion. Don't talk about me that Sheikh has said it, then go to another scholar. Is this correct? Go straight to the marja. Najaf.org. Sistani.org. Questions. This is what a scholar is talking about. This thing. Attach. Send it. 15 days later. 20 days later, it will come. When you come to me and say, Sheikh, you're talking nonsense. This is what the marja said. This is what you've been saying. Out. He will never call you. Don't call me again. I'm telling you, a president is sitting over there. Don't call me again. But do it. Use this technique and you will see you can never go wrong. Because these maraji who've been there, they've been guided by the imams. They may have difference of opinion here and there. But on major issues, you never have. You think everything they're having opinions different. Baba, 2% they have difference of opinion in the masail. 2%. 3%. But in those major core values that affect our iman and affect our akhirat, they're all on the same page, the mainstream maraji. Don't go left, right, here and there to pick out somebody just because you want to say, oh, I'm, you know, this sounds so vogue, so much in style to go against the mainstream. You sound intelligent. Baba, forget intelligent. Stick to the normal, tried and tested and successful individuals. And that is where you will lead to tried and tested methods of success. And this is what Zainab has been saying to us. But while Zainab said that to us on the Shab, in the aftermath of Shahadat of Imam Hussein, yeah? Somebody asked Zainab tonight what is going through her heart. Because tonight she knows that tomorrow, for the first time after the massacre of Karbala, she's going to see her brother Hussain ibn Ali. You cannot imagine what her heart is in terms of turmoil. Yazid calls Imam Sajjad. Call Ali ibn al-Hussain. Imam Sajjad goes. Yazid says, I've decided to free you. You're free to go. Where do you want to go? Makkah, Medina, Fulan. What do you want? Go. Whenever you want to go, you're free to go. He says, you don't realize. I may be the imam, but there is somebody called Alimatul Ghairul Mu'allama. There's somebody called Zainab al-Kubra. Zainab al-Kubra is not a small personality. We've got riwayat, we've got testimonies from ulama that say that Imam al-Zamana said, you want my reappearance to come early, to become early? Pray to God with the wasila of Zainab al-Kubra. This is imam of the time, ya. The sahib Vilayat saying, you want my reappearance to be hastened? Give the wasila of Zainab al-Kubra. Ma dara kama Zainab. Says, I'm going to speak and confer and take and discuss with my aunt. Says, okay, go. He comes and says, aunt, they're telling us to be free. What do you suggest? He says, beta, Sajjad, not a problem, but I've got three conditions. If those three conditions are fulfilled, yeah, then I'm willing to leave here. Otherwise, I will stay here. He says, what are those three conditions? He says, first, we will not go from here to Medina. I want to go from here to Karbala. I want to go and meet my brother, not Medina. Second, I want a place where I can officially a hole, in our terms, covered with black, placed at our disposal, so that before I go to Karbala,

I cry for Hussein in that house. And Sajjad tell him the third thing. All the items that they had looted from us on Shamir Ghariba, we need it back. If he's willing to give us all these three, I'm willing to go, otherwise I will die over here. Sajjad goes to him, to Yazid. Yazid, these are our conditions. He says, done. Tomorrow you leave for Medina. I'm arranging a hall for you. Sajjad says, not just a hall. My aunt has specifically said, black cloth. This black that you wear, yeah? This is significant of that request that Sayyid Zainab made to Yazid. We are not here to enjoy. We want to mourn my brother Hussain ibn Ali. You think setting us free is making us happy? Me going to the grave of my brother after a year to see what state he is in, you think it makes me happy? I want to go after having cried over him. Yazid says, make a hole. Put all curtains, black cloth. All black cloth. Kurd made black cloth. The entire Ahle Haram come into the outside arrangements are being made for travel tomorrow to Medina, to Karbala. That masab tomorrow. The day of Ashuka Arbain masab tomorrow afternoon. This is Shabi Arbain. So they go to the room. Can you imagine the state of Zainab when she sees that room covered in black? And now for the first time officially she's being given the permission to cry over our brother Hussain ibn Ali. But again, I'm not going to talk about this. I'm looking at the time. I just want to mention one thing. The entire Ahle Haram enter into the room. Outside arrangements are being made for travel tomorrow to to Karbala. Here the room has been given, covered with black cloths. The entire Ahle Haram come inside. As they come inside now slowly, all those items that were looted, which we refer to as tabarrukat, are now slowly being brought inside. The first thing that comes is the alam of Hazrat Abbas. The alam of Hazrat Abbas. Can you imagine what would have happened to Zainab when she saw that alam? But this was the same alam that Hussein brought because he could not bring Abbas. And this was the same alam that before he brought into my tent, he took to the tent of Abbas and dropped down the tent of Abbas saying, Abbas to nahi aaya. The alamdar did not come, the alam has come. Slowly, slowly the alam came. Next thing that came were, you know what? In small little bags, the burnt wood of the cradle of Ali Asghar alayhi salam. The burnt wood of the cradle of Asghar is now coming. After that, a small little pouch came. You know what? The earrings of Sakina. As these keep coming, finally one little bundle came. The bundle came to Sajjad. Sajjad gave it to Bibi Zainab. Bibi Zainab opens it. What? The chadar of the ladies. This was the same chadar which was when taken out, yet Zainab was majboor to cover her face with her hair. This was the same chadar, isn't it? The chadar comes out. She opens that little packet. She opens it. There are chadar inside. She picks up the first one. It says, Umme Kulsum, this is your chadar. Gives it to Umme Kulsum. Second chadar comes out. Kubra, this is your chadar. Third chadar comes out. Umme Layla, this is your chadar. Fourth chadar comes out. Umme Farwa, this is your chadar. Fifth chadar comes out. Fulan, this is your chadar. This is your chadar. Lastly, one chadar comes out, which is a very small chadar. But now Zainab doesn't take anybody's name. She just stands up, sticks it to her chest, and begins to walk out of that room towards the Zindan of Sham. Imam Sajjad is watching. Where is my aunt going? He turns to her and says, Aunt Zainab, where are you going? Whose chadar is this? Zainab turns around, tears flowing from her eyes. Oh Sajjad, this is the chadar of Sakina. I'm going to Zindan, to the house of my Sakina, to the grave of my Sakina, to the resting place of my Sakina. She kept calling out to me in Sham-e-Ghariba, oh Aunt Zainab, where is my chadar? Give me my chadar. My head is open. 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I'm going to give Sakina's chadar and tell her, Sakina, I have brought your chadar. 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But I've tried to do as much I could do for you.

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These are the days when the lovers of Ahlul Bayt alayhim as-salam are gathered throughout the world to remember the contribution of Janabi Zainab Salamullahi alayha, her sister Umm Kulthum, and the other survivors, captives after Karbala. Because as we saw, it was a mission that did not end on the day of Ashura. In some ways, those who gave their lives and gave their sacrifices, they were now in the mercy and Jannah of Allah subhanahu wa ta'ala. But those who remained behind, their trial continued. On top of having to witness the broken bodies and then the atrocities committed later on particularly the body of Abu Abdullah al-Husayn alayhi salam, this group of people then had to bear being taken from one place to another. And this was something that was extremely difficult for them. Imam Sajjad salawatullahi wa salamu alayhi, Allahumma salli ala Muhammadin wa ali Muhammad, mentions this in Medina later on. He said, amongst the things that was heartrending for us is that women who were very private and who were not seen at all by the people generally were taken like slaves from town to town as they were transported along the routes to Kufa and then later to Sham. This was very difficult. The Shia gather in places like this, blessed gatherings, to remember those sacrifices. They also gather in Sham, and especially they gather in Iraq. And there are already millions of people there, including, I presume, from Birmingham too, and from certainly from London. We pray to Allah subhanahu wa ta'ala to make their ziyarat kabul, inshaAllah ta'ala. We pray to Allah subhanahu wa ta'ala to take them safely all the way to Karbala from Najaf and then bring them to their homes and their families, inshaAllah wa ta'ala. We pray to Allah subhanahu wa ta'ala to give them the best ajr for this. The ziyara of Imam al-Husayn alayhi salam, I want to speak briefly, is today now

no longer just a visitation, but things like this, walking to Karbala, gathering huge numbers, is become what the Quran in another place calls Sha'air Allah, signs and symbols of God. Why? Because for the first time, people are surrounded by millions of others who share the same love. You know, you can go for Hajj, you can go for Umrah and be surrounded by very many Muslimin. But here, there's a difference. In Iraq, when you are walking, everyone is taking the name of Amirul Mu'mineen. Everyone is taking the name of Janabe Fatima. Everybody is taking the name of Hussein and Zainab. Yeah. 5-6 years ago, I remember when ISIS was attacking and there was a danger that they would come to the south just before the Hizb al-Sha'bi and all, you know, was instituted to show their strength, their conviction. Between Muharram, 10th of Muharram, and 40th. So in those 40 days, there was a town in which 300 plus children were born. You may have heard about this as well. And every boy was called Hussein, and every girl was called Zainab, to show that you will never remove this from our hearts. Never. We are Azadar of Hussein alayhi salam, and you will not frighten us away from this. So this is something that is very important. Imam Rida salawatullahi wa salamu alayhi said that Allahumma salli ala Muhammadin wa ali Muhammad, that amongst our rights on our Shia is that they visit us. See, the Imams gave their lives. Rasulullah and the Imams of Ahlul Bayt, they lived for far more than themselves. They lived for the people to guide them. And in that process, they went through hardship because of that mission. Imam alayhi salam says, if you want to acknowledge that and somehow repay our efforts, then it is our right on you that you visit us in our lifetime and after our passing as well. So it is for the Shia to go to Imam Rida in Mashhad, inshallah wa ta'ala, to go to Iraq and visit Imam Ali and his sons, to do this ziyarat even in Baqi, as payment of their haq. That's one. Second, in the Quran, isn't it interesting that when the people turned to Rasulullah sallallahu alayhi wa sallam and quite genuinely and sincerely said, you have done all this for us, all this difficulty, hardship in bringing God's message to us, we would really like to do something for you. What can we do? What can we do? Isn't it, alaykum salam wa rahmatullah, isn't it interesting though? The Prophet could have said many things. He could have said, well, if you really want to show your appreciation for my efforts, then follow the religion the way I have taught you. Be sincere in your obedience to Allah subhanahu wa ta'ala, and many other things. But Allah instructed him to say, not to ask for a rational, if you like, or intellectual response, but an emotional one. قُلْ لَا أَسْأَلُكُمْ عَلَيْهِ أَجْرًا إِلَّا الْمَوَدَّةَ فِي الْقُرْبَى. If you want to repay me, then love my Ahlul Bayt. Because love can bring about a transformative effect that just thinking and rationalizing cannot. Many times we intellectually rationalize things, we come to some conclusions, we make some resolutions, but they don't last sometimes. They do not last as new thoughts arrive. But when we commit with the heart, when we fall in love with an individual, then that lasts for a long time. And I say to you in all sincerity, brothers, sisters, inculcate the love of Ahlul Bayt alayhim salam in your children right from the moment they can understand. Right from the moment. Bring them to mosque. If they make a little bit of noise, that's okay. It's okay. You know, children. Don't say, personally, I would not have a problem with it at all. Because you don't realize the moment they come into this farsh of Adha. It is our aqidah and our belief that this is visited by the angels of Allah subhanahu wa ta'ala. It's visited by the angels of... It is visited, according to one report, by Janabi Sayyida Salamullahi alayha, in whatever form that means, but her awareness is there.

And it is a place where even without talking or doing anything, you are encompassed by the mercy of Allah subhanahu wa ta'ala, and the children likewise. This is very important, very important. In my time in madrasa in London, oftentimes, you know, teenagers, I have experience with boys, they would come, and the lady teachers would handle the girls, but the parents would say, this child has gone off the rails. I don't recognize him anymore. He's completely changed. His interest in religion is gone. He's doing things that he shouldn't be doing. He's answering back and all this. Tamhi ne kai samjhao. Now, tamhi ne kai samjhao is not easy, right? But maybe they think as an authoritative figure, you might prevail. It doesn't work like that. But I found one thing that is worth mentioning. In the youngsters, 16, 17-year-olds, who had grown up in houses which were linked to Ahlul Bayt alayhimus salam, which knew about the fadila and the respect of Ahlul Bayt alayhimus salam, who used to attend masjid and madlis, it was possible to bring them back, use Ahlul Bayt as a hook to bring them back and say, really, you know, we are lovers of Ahlul Bayt. We are the servants of Abbas. Can we do this? What your parents are saying, can we do this? Have we seen this in their behavior of Ahlul Bayt? No, we have not. Conversely, those kids who had been deprived of that, and it's not the kids' fault, parents need to realize that this is an aqeedah. You won't be able to talk them into becoming lovers of Ahlul Bayt later on. You won't. It is something that has to be almost drunk with the mother's milk from that age. The kids who did not have this in their life, was much harder to talk to them. That leverage was not there. We had to use other means and with different forms of success or failure. So Ahlul Bayt alayhimus salam's love is something that will pay back in your own life, and you will see that in your children. So encourage this. And today, if we need something that inspires youngsters, youngsters are inspired by different things, and when they are inspired, they have tremendous energy that we've forgotten nowadays. If they are inspired by a particular thing, they can bring tremendous energy, enthusiasm into that. The best thing is this whole Arba'in. Okay, it may have an adventurous part to it, the walk and all that. They may even say, it's the walk that is exciting me and all this. Fine. But what will happen when they go and they see the incredible scenes? Everybody has a different story to tell on that 3-4 days that they walk. The things they see, the love expressed to Ahlul Bayt they see, it'll have a transformative effect for sure. So try, amongst the other places you take your youngsters, take them to Karbala, take them to Iraq, take them to Ziyarat, and let them fall in love. And a lot of your worries, when they become older, will become less, inshallah wa ta'ala, with the blessings of Ahlul Bayt alayhimus salam. Please recite a salawat ala Muhammad wa Ali Muhammad. We were talking yesterday about how in their actions, Ahlul Bayt alayhimus salam invariably reflected the teachings of the Quran. Even at times when it would have been perhaps more prudent to behave in a way that others were behaving, they held back. Some people may have said that was naivety. Some people said they missed an opportunity, but no. There was no naivety, there was no missing opportunity, but there was fear and respect of Allah subhanahu wa ta'ala that governed their movements. So that their movements were a kind of lesson for others to watch and see, how did they resolve things? How did they face the hardships that others will face in later days? They always stayed close to the guidance of Quran. And this is kind of like the theme that I had chosen for this year, to show those links. And we talked about this idea that Muslims were fighting Muslims. That's the tragedy of it. People who had access to the Prophet's teachings, people had access to the Quran, and now were standing against each other, not in verbal argument, but swords drawn, ready to kill.

How did it come to pass? Allah subhanahu wa ta'ala has said, according to this verse that we discussed yesterday, Allah subhanahu wa ta'ala says, I have taught you all the two paths. I have shown you two clear paths. You have no excuse. I have coded it into your hearts, into your souls. Najdain. Right? One is the path to goodness, one is the path to damnation, wretchedness. You know this. You cannot say, I did not know. As I said to you, religion didn't come to show those paths. Religion didn't come to say don't lie. Didn't come to teach you not to cheat. Didn't come to teach you these things. These were taught to you before. Religion came to show you what you can be. Your potential. What it can be. Right? Now, we also briefly said that these two paths, the path to felicity and goodness and eternal bliss initially is uphill. It's difficult. It requires sacrifice. It requires doing without. It almost breaks you sometimes because you see others enjoying themselves. And it feels like you are looking through the bars of a prison and all your friends having a great time. But you are in the prison of religion. And now you feel a sense of resentment. Musalman na ho to kek parakram karo to abisu karo Musalman chu. But it's not a prison actually. It's a sanctuary. We need to understand this. I mean, to teach our youngsters, you are in a protective sanctuary, right? If I was to say, for example, okay, look, you know, outside there on the high street, there is a shooter and he has got a bullet with your name on it. Are you willing to stay here till Fajr? You will say, you can go until tomorrow. We are staying here. Out there is death. In here is security. In here may get a bit boring after a while, but we are safe. If the Sharia is seen as a secure place to be in, then your heart will be tranquil as well, because you realize that you are doing something that is to your own benefit. But if you keep resenting it, and you feel that somebody is twisting your arm, you will forever have this fight mentally. That, you know, Shariat mane puri nahi kich. No. So, in the beginning, the path is tough, yeah. Your friends may get up to all sorts of things. You cannot. Not because you have been trapped, but truly because you have been blessed. You have been blessed. You know, Imams used to say that when you get up in the morning, the first thing that should come to your mind and on your lips is thanks to Allah. Alhamdulillahi alladhi ja'alana minal mutamassikina bi wilayati ahlul bayt or bi wilayati amir mu'minin. Ya Allah, the first thing I want to say is thank you for raising me in a family that is joined to Amirul Mu'minin's wilaya. Because without that, my road would be much harder. Right? But this same tough path later on becomes much easier. Much more, if you like, giving satisfaction. As you look back at the years of sacrifice, you feel a sense of achievement and purpose, and now you are ready to meet your Lord with your head held high. Conversely, the path to perdition and wretchedness, it feels very good in the beginning. It's downhill. Lots of fun. But as life goes on, as the age catches up, looking back, there is a sense of sorrow and regret. And you feel that that was not right. And now the days that await are bleak. There is no joy in them because you know that now Hisab and Jawab is coming. You will have to account for all those things. So Allah subhanahu wa ta'ala says, keep this path. One of the ways to keep this path in the beginning is to look at the example of Ahlul Bayt alayhi wasalam. And that was the point I was making yesterday in summary. Allah subhanahu wa ta'ala says, I showed you the two paths, فَلَقْتَحَمَ الْعَقَبَ. The problem is, you're not willing to take Aqaba. Aqaba means the tough path. You're reluctant. In fact, as you probably know, in the Akhirah, there is also Aqaba. Aqaba is one of the stages on the Day of Judgment, and this Aqaba spans over hell, actually. It's on the Sirat. And on that path, people will be walking confidently, but then they will begin to lose the ability to walk on that. They will find that their progress slows down and they're having difficulty in moving.

on that path. And that is not because of any weakness in the muscles of their legs. It is because there is weakness in their spirit. They were the ones in dunya were quick to take easy routes. You know, you have got two paths. As Maulana or Said Sistani or someone given me a little bit of a loophole, to apachibanwa na karu. Let me just finish it with this. You know, namaz, I know it's namaz time right now. I don't know, doom scrolling, whatever I'm doing. I'll pray. And then when there's 15 minutes left, you pray. Right? God should be pleased. I prayed in time. This was your habit, to find easier routes, not to find harder routes. Or to do things properly. That will translate into weakness on Aqaba, on that path. And people will find that they're unable to move. As the hadith says, some of them will find themselves toppling into the hellfire, despite having walked confidently. So Aqaba and the ability to take the hard path is what we need to learn. Now, I said to you that I will share... I didn't start my clock, and that clock switched off. So we will have to play it by ear. Mukhi Sahib, if you can give me a kind of nod when there's 5 minutes left, inshallah ta'ala. Sorry about that. Some strategies to share. They're not rocket science or something very much a revelation or something new. As I say them, you will say, yes, this makes sense, I've heard this. But, you know, just to make sure that we have this in our arsenal so we can stay steadfast on the commitment we made to Allah subhanahu wa ta'ala and the Prophet and the Imams. As part of our religion, we need to have certain safeguards that keep us on the straight and narrow, as it were. The first is, if your direction, and you can cast a mind back and say, the last, you know, few years, the last few months or whatever, I'm not really going in the direction that I feel I should be in terms of my connection to Allah subhanahu wa ta'ala. My namaz has become more by rote, more just quickly finishing it, or maybe it's been lax. The way my connection to faith and religion is, you know, very slight. And I want to improve. So the first thing that is to make that niyyah, the conscious niyyah. Because something has to change. Okay? Something has to change. I need to steer back to the correct course. And then ask for Allah subhanahu wa ta'ala's help. This will not help happen by your niyat alone. Ya Allah, I have embarked on something that would please you. Help me. Help me to stay true to my commitment. And the first step then would be to make sure that the wajibat are not something that you compromise on. The wajibats are not many. And you should, from Fajr Salat till Isha, from fasting, if there are dues to give, if you have some savings, Allah says give 1/5 of the savings in Khums. If Hajj is wajib and you haven't been and you have the means to do so, go for Hajj. Right? The wajibats are crucial. Without that, all the resolutions in the world will go nowhere. Now, step two. Eliminate the haram. I will not lie, it's hard. You have a list of that which is not allowed. And you have to now tick off or see if there are things you are doing that are against God's law. Right? It can be a wide variety of things that you need to start removing. One by one, by one, by one, muharramat. And only after those two are done, you can start to add mustahabbat as well. Mustahabbat. Mustahabbat, istihbab, is from the root hub. And it means that which is done because you love Allah. He doesn't demand it, but you want to show your love. So little acts that you Allah did not make wajib on you, but you want to do them. To show that, Ya Allah, you have great station in my eyes, istihbab. And that is why there is so much thawab for istihbab. Mustahab acts, sometimes you read the thawab and you think these look exaggerated, hyperbolic. Why so much? Well, so much because you are doing it for Allah and Allah is the one who is paying. You know, and Allah's pockets are very deep. And He is paying because you are doing it only.